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1: From 2 Corinthians 3:17, "Now the Lord is Spirit, and where the Spirit of the Lord is, there is freedom." 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
1: Coming up today, Pastor Greg Laurie points out how the Lord is looking for honesty. He's looking for those with pure hearts.
0: A hypocrite is

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They're playing a role. They're hiding behind a mask, and God doesn't like it when you do that. Better to be an honest sinner than a lying saint or

0: we hide behind a facade, a false front, trying to pretend we're someone we're not, we're not fooling God, right? He knows who we really are. In fact, He knows us better than we know ourselves. Well, today on A New Beginning, Pastor Greg Laurie points out the peril of living an imitation life. It's a disappointment to the Lord, and our act may not be believable to those around us either. It's a good opportunity for a reset and to live a life of transparent honesty going forward.
1: The title of my message today is Honest to God. On Halloween, you know, maybe you put on a costume, maybe you put on a mask, and you pretend to be something that you are not. That's what I want to talk about. And my message today that I'm calling Honest to God is you don't want to be a hypocrite. And a technical definition of a hypocrite is it's someone who's playing a part. Someone who is effectively an actor. They're presenting an image that is not really them, and they want you to believe that they are this person. And in context, this would be a person pretending to be a Christian. It is actually not a Christian at all. Now, let's be honest. One of the things that keeps non-believers away is hypocrisy in the church, right? How many of you have heard some non-believers say, well, the reason I don't go to church is there are too many hypocrites there. Have you heard that one? Yeah, we have all heard it. What are you going to say? No, come to our church. It's hypocrite-free. That's impossible. I sometimes say to people, well, if you find a perfect church and there's no hypocrites in it, please don't join it because you'll ruin it, right? We are imperfect people serving a perfect God. And if we're honest, we all have moments of hypocrisy. But sometimes this is used as an excuse that non-believers offer as to why they will not become Christians. I was at a Harley dealership a while ago, and some guy, I was talking to him about the Lord, and he said, "Ray, what about all the different religions that are out there? How can one belief be true and the others not be true?" And at that moment, a really loud Harley rode by with super loud pipes. I said, "You hear that? That is the sound of a genuine Harley Davidson motorcycle." And he said, "Yeah, that's right." And I said, "And there's a lot of imitations out there on the road, but there's only one Harley." And I have to say, riding a Harley myself, when you see someone coming on the other side of the road toward you, if you ride a Harley, you do this little sideways wave. If you're a rider, you know what I'm talking about. So you kind of ride, you just kind of go, "Hey," like that. But if they're on another kind of motorcycle, you don't acknowledge them, okay? It's kind of an elitist thing because we think we're cool when we're not, but whatever. But my point was, just because there's imitations doesn't mean there is not a genuine, and in fact, the very existence of all the imitations shows there has to be the real one there somewhere. So here's the devil's thinking. He knows there's the genuine Savior, Jesus Christ. He knows it's through Christ that people come to God. Therefore, he effectively floods the market with cheap imitations to distract and divert people from the real thing. But let's understand what a hypocrite really is. A hypocrite is not a Christian who's following Christ and slips up. Because of people appoint an accusing finger. You just got angry. You exceeded the speed limit while you were driving. You were unkind. You didn't do this exactly right. And we all have moments where we don't live up to the standards we have in Scripture and the faith that we have. But that happens. But that's not hypocrisy. That is, well, humanity. We're all going to fall short. But the difference between a person who falls short and admits it and is sorry for it and tries to do better and a person who's playing a role is one is trying, one is walking with the Lord, the other isn't walking with the Lord at all. Look, we're all going to fall short. Even the Apostle Paul admitted his personal struggle. In Romans 7, he said this, "I don't understand myself at all. I really want to do what is right and I don't do it. Instead, I do the very thing I hate. I know perfectly well when I'm doing this wrong, and my bad conscience shows that I agree that the law is good, but I can't help myself because it's sin inside me that makes me do these evil things. Now, that was not Paul's everyday experience, but it was a candid admission. Having said that, that does not mean we're content with the state that we're in, because we're always seeking to become more like Jesus and to live godly lives. Paul said in Philippians 3, friends, I'm not all that I should be, but I'm focusing all of my energies on this one thing, forgetting the past and looking forward to what lies ahead. So we're all going to fall short in some way, shape, or form. The fact is, the further we go in the Christian life, the more we realize we need to grow. And so here is the difference. A hypocrite is a person who is putting on a performance. They're playing a role. They're hiding behind a mask, and really, they're not a believer at all. And ironically, hypocrites are often the most critical people of all. It doesn't surprise me when I find a hypercritical person turn out to be guilty of sins that are far worse than the sins they're criticizing in other people's lives. I bring this up because we're going to look at a very interesting couple in the Bible, Ananias and Sapphira. They were two hypocrites who found out the hard way that you can't pull the wool over God's eyes. Now, here's the thing to remember. Jesus saved his most scathing words, not for sinners, but for hypocrites. He saved his most scathing words for the Pharisees. Now, being a Pharisee was not in and of itself a bad thing. A Pharisee could be a very devout man. He could be a man who really sought to know God by memorizing the scripture and living by the standards he lived by. But unfortunately, many of the Pharisees had no interest in God at all. And for them, it was more about theater. And Jesus was very critical of them, calling them whitewashed tombs, which means you look good on the outside, but you're dead in the inside. In contrast, with sinners, Jesus was incredibly compassionate. Take the woman caught in the act of adultery as an example. The Pharisees grabbed her, threw her before Jesus, not because they cared about the law or what was right or wrong. They just wanted to put him to a test that hopefully he would fail. They throw her down at the feet of Christ. They say, the law says this woman should be put to death. What do you say? Jesus looks around at these creepy, self-righteous, arrogant hypocrites. And we read that he stoops down and writes in the sand, stands up, writes in the sand again. Then he looks at them and says, let him that is among you without sin cast the first stone. And the Bible says they left from the eldest to the youngest. Now he looks at this woman who actually was guilty of this sin. And he says, woman, where are your accusers? She says, I have none, Lord. It's interesting, the very word that he used for woman is a term of respect. It's almost as though he called her ma'am or lady. I don't know if she'd ever been called that before. But he said, ma'am, lady, woman, where are your accusers? Showing that he didn't just see her for what she was, he saw her for what she could become. Yeah, at that moment, she was an immoral woman caught in the act. But he saw that she could become a woman of God. Woman, lady, ma'am, where are your accusers? I have none, Lord. Then go and sin no more. And we see this over and over again. He's loving and patient and compassionate with sinners, even being called the friend of sinners, but very quick to deal with self-righteous hypocrites. Listen to this. Better to be an honest sinner than a lying saint. Let me say that again. Better to be an honest sinner than a lying saint or hypocrite. Hypocrisy has driven many people away from the church, and many young people in particular. So here's the deal. Your kids are not expecting perfection from you. They know you mess up just as well as you know it. And I think periodically it's not a bad idea to apologize to your children. Well, I can't do that. They'll lose respect for me. Well, they'll probably gain respect for you. Wow, dad's finally owning up to what he actually does. He's actually admitting it. And while you're at it, probably should apologize to some more people. Apologize to your parents. Apologize to your spouse. We all have moments of hypocrisy, and we want to avoid that kind of lifestyle at all costs.
0: Pastor Greg Laurie will have the second half of his message in just a moment. We really enjoy hearing when people appreciate Pastor Greg's messages.
2: I just wanted to let Greg know that he has inspired my life. I feel like he's an older brother, and he's given me so much hope and love through the Word of Christ. I just retired as a law enforcement after 41 years, and thank you for everything you do in bringing the Word of Christ to the lost and to the needy. Take care.
0: It's a blessing to know that listeners are hearing these messages and God is using His Word to touch hearts. How have Pastor Greg's studies impacted your life? Would you let him know? Send an email to greg@harvest.org. Well, today, Pastor Greg is presenting a study of the sin of Ananias and Sapphira in a message called Honest to God. Let's listen.
1: So here we come now to the story of how the devil changes his approach. At first, he attacked the church outwardly, and that blew up in his face. Instead of weakening the church, it strengthened the church. So now he comes in a different way. First, he came like a lion. Now he's going to come like a serpent, just like he came to Eve in the Garden of Eden, slithering in. That's how the devil often works. He'll attack you on the outside, and you're fighting him here, but you might be letting him in somewhere else. So let's get the backdrop of the story. Barnabas is seen giving a gift to the church for the use of ministry. Now, I love Barnabas. He's called the son of consolation. Whenever you read about Barnabas, he's encouraging someone. He's doing something that encourages others. And here he is giving this. Now, no one forced him to do this. No one pressured him to do this. And periodically, we have people come to us and say, I want to give a gift to the ministry because I want to invest in what you guys are doing. And we're so appreciative of that. But here's the thing. This was voluntary. He didn't have to do it, but he wanted to do it. And other members in the church did the same thing. They were sort of pitching in and helping out because some believers, because of persecution, were losing their employment. They needed help. So the church was pooling their resources. It wasn't forced on them by the government. It was voluntarily done by members of the church, of the congregation. But so Ananias and Sapphira see this and they think, wow, look at how the people appreciate this. We want to be seen as virtuous people too. So this is what happens next. And one of the most shocking stories in the Bible, quite candidly. Acts chapter 5, starting in verse 1. I'm reading from the New Living Translation. There was a man named Ananias, who with his wife Sapphira sold some property. He brought part of the property to the apostles, but claimed it was the full amount. His wife agreed to this deception. Underline that, this deception. Then Peter said, Ananias, why has Satan filled your heart? You lied to the Holy Spirit, and you kept some of the money for yourself. This property was yours to sell or not sell, as you wish or not. And after selling it, the money was yours to keep or to give away. Why would you do a thing like this? You're not lying to us, you're lying to God. And as soon as Ananias heard these words, he fell to the ground and died. And everyone who heard about it was terrified. Well, then some young men wrapped him in a sheet, took him out and buried him. About 3 hours later, his wife comes in, not knowing what had happened. Peter asks her, what was this price you and your husband received for the land? She said, yeah, that was the price. Peter said, how could the two of you even think of doing a thing like this, conspiring together to test the Spirit of the Lord? You might underline that phrase, test the Spirit of the Lord. Just outside that door are the young men who buried your husband, and they'll carry you out too. And instantly, she fell to the floor and died, and the young men saw she was dead, and they carried her out and buried her beside her husband. And great fear gripped the entire church and all the others who heard what happened. We'll stop there. How's that for a story? Wow. So people say, I wish we could see more miracles in the church today like they had in the book of Acts. Really? How about this miracle? Do you wish God was doing this today? If he was, people would be dropping like flies in a church service, maybe starting with the preacher. If God dealt with the church today as he dealt with Ananias and Sapphira, every church would have to have a full-time undertaker on staff and a morgue in the basement. I did hear about a preacher who had a lot of people dying when he was working. But see, it turns out this preacher was moonlighting as a lifeguard. And they noticed like 10 people would die every day he was out there at his lifeguard stand. So they went to try to figure out what was happening with this preacher. He had been trained. He knew how to use his equipment. And they saw him up there. And as someone was in trouble and waving back and forth, the preacher lifeguard said, God bless you, I see that hand. God bless you, I see that hand. God bless you. But, so this is a serious thing. And why did God deal so severely with these two people? Because they committed a specific sin against the Spirit that still can be committed today. They lied to the Spirit of God. Verse 4, you've not lied to men, but to God. Their sin was they lied to the Holy Spirit. The Holy Spirit is a member of the Trinity, Father, Son, and Holy Spirit. The Holy Spirit has a will. The Holy Spirit has a personality. The Holy Spirit can be specifically sinned against. There are specific sins identified in the Bible that can be committed against the Holy Spirit. For instance, you can insult the Spirit. You can resist the Spirit. You can lie to the Spirit, as the story here shows, and you can blaspheme the Spirit. So what is this about? Again, Ananias and Sapphira were hypocrites. They were playing a part. They were pretending to be something that they were not. They wanted people to think they were really devoted to God when they weren't. Now, before we criticize them, let's just ask ourselves this question. Have we ever done anything like this? The answer is yes. Here's how. You know, we put on a performance. Maybe there's a prayer meeting and it's our turn to pray and we hog the prayer. You ever pray with people like that? They just pray forever, forever. And it's a very flowery prayer. Because what are they doing? They want to impress you, right? Oh, our Father, we thank thee today. And I thank you, Lord, as I was studying your word for 3 hours, how you spoke to my heart. And then, Lord, as I was actually leading people to Christ on the way over here, 6 or 7, as I recall. But, Lord, what is that all about? You're talking more about you than the Lord. And so this is the thing. We can do the same thing. In fact, Jesus called out the Pharisees in Matthew 6. In a modern translation, he says, be especially careful when you're trying to be good so you don't make a performance out of it. It might be good theater, but the God who made you will not be applauding. Don't pray for theater. Don't worship for theater. You know, some people always say, I'm going to really just, you know, sing louder and lift my hands higher. And that's all good. We want that. But don't do it in a way where you're drawing unnecessary attention to yourself. Sometimes people will pretend to be a Christian when it works to their benefit. Maybe you're a Christian girl, and some guy comes up and says, hey, I'd like to take you out for dinner. And you say, well, I don't want to be involved with anyone who's not a Christian. Are you a Christian? And he says, yeah. Hallelujah. Even the way he said it was kind of creepy. It's a good. Doesn't the Bible say something about greeting one another with a holy kiss? So come here, hold on. That guy might be lying to your face, right? Or maybe when you go to buy a vehicle, a number of years ago, I was looking at some truck and the car dealer was cussing up a blue streak, all this profanity. And then he says, so tell me, what's your name, Greg? Yeah, what do you do for a living? I'm a pastor. All of a sudden, it's like, hallelujah, praise the Lord, brother. I'm like, give me a break. Just be an honest sinner, not a lying car dealer. Is that redundant, lying car? No, I'm kidding. But there's good car dealers. I know a few. Only a few. No, I'm kidding. But anyway, you know, they say one thing, all of a sudden they're a Christian. Sometimes when someone's running for office and they want to get the evangelical vote, all of a sudden there's the little religious rhetoric in their speeches, and they show up at church and they want to be noticed, and hey, everybody, look, yeah, here I am. So be careful to not put on a performance. God doesn't like it when you do that. Again, let me emphasize, better to be an honest sinner than a lying saint. So don't put this show on. That's what Ananias and Sapphira were doing. They were pretending to be something they were not.

0: Pastor Greg Laurie, urging lifestyles of transparent honesty as we walk with the Lord. Good insight today here on A New Beginning. When we're pretending to be a believer, most people can see right through that. And God can always see right through that. How is your relationship with the Lord? Have you ever come to Him and asked Him to forgive you of your sins? Have you decided to follow Him? Pastor Greg, what would you say to the person listening who is not sure if they've ever come to the Lord and asked Him to be their Savior?
1: Yes, I think they need to make this commitment to Christ. Here's what the Bible says. Whoever will call upon the name of the Lord will be saved. So you need to reach out to God. Not just think about it. Not just say, one of these days I would like to. Just do it. In fact, you can do it right now. You say, well, how do I call out to the name of the Lord? You do it through prayer. God is just a prayer away. He desires a relationship with you. He wants you to know Him. He wants to reveal Himself to you. So you just need to call out and say, Lord, save me and help me. How about if I lead you in a prayer? And you could pray this prayer after me. You can pray it out loud if you like. You can pray it quietly in your heart. But direct this prayer toward God, and you could pray it after me right now. You ready? Pray this after me. Lord Jesus, I know that I'm a sinner, but I know that You're the Savior, and I want a relationship with You. So as Your word says, I'm calling on the name of the Lord. I'm asking You to save me from my sin, and I'm asking that we begin a new relationship today. Thank You for loving me and sending Your Son Jesus to die on the cross for my sin and then raising Him from the dead. I now put my faith and trust in Jesus Christ, and I ask this in Jesus' name. Amen.
0: Amen. 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It's an investment in kingdom business. Isn't that right, Pastor Greg?
1: Yeah, it's really true, Dave. And I believe it's so important because, you know, the gospel saves lives. It saves eternal lives because when a person believes in Jesus, according to Scripture, they pass from darkness to light, from the power of Satan to the power of God. 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So if this is something you care about, I encourage you to make a financial investment in A New Beginning in Harvest Ministries.
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2: 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Ain't nobody.

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0: There are two ways to raise children, the world's way and God's way. And we've seen the dismal results of the world's way. 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
1: Hey, you know, before we're parents, we know a lot about parenting, and then we have our first child, and we're totally ignorant. We wonder, what in the world, how do I go about doing this? It's kind of fun for me to watch this in my grandchildren and in my children as their babies come along, to watch them figure out how to do this parenting business. It's a really big challenge to know what to do in every situation, and there's no two situations that are exactly alike.

0: when you have God on your side and you have the Word of God giving you direction, so much easier. So parents, listen up. 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We are very excited that Turning Point produces material to help you grow. And often in our magazine, we will have articles about parenting. So if you're not getting Turning Point's magazine and devotional, you should get it. It's yours for the asking if you'll just say, please put me on the list to receive the magazine. 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And there's wonderful articles to help you advance in your walk with Christ. 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
1: Today we're going to talk about powerful principles from the Proverbs as we talk about Proverbs for parents. While most of this is going to be directed at parents, I also have a few words for the product of parents, the children. And I'm always reminded when we come to this particular point in any study that we have of the wonderful heritage that we have in our kids. And not only is it an heritage of blessing, it's an heritage of humor as well. Now that we have the opportunity to start all over again with grandchildren in our family, it's like reviewing all of the wonderful things that have happened, even back when our children were small. I read about an Episcopal church that in one of its publications revealed some answers that were given to church school questions by children. They're beautifully incorrect. One answered that Noah's wife was Joan of Arc. That makes sense if you think about it for a moment. Someone was asked the fifth commandment, and they said the fifth commandment is to humor your mother and father. One of my favorites is someone was asked to describe Lot's wife, and the young child said Lot's wife was a pillar of salt by day and a ball of fire by night. They were studying church history, and one of the children said that the Pope lived in a vacuum, not in the Vatican. And one little girl said that a Christian can only have one wife. This is called monotony. I mean, that's what she thought. One of the reasons that we love to be around children and we love to teach about children and how we can encourage them and bless them is that children make us laugh, don't they? They do things and say things that make us laugh. I know that many of you remember Art Linkletter and his discussion with children. It seemed like he could get children to say just about anything he wanted them to say. He has a book called Children Say the Darndest Things. And in this little book, he remembers a three-year-old girl with big brown eyes whom he asked, "What do you do to help your mother?" She said, "I help my mom cook breakfast." "Well, how do you help your mom with breakfast?" "I put the toast in the toaster, but she won't let me flush it." He asked one grammar school youth what his father did for a living, and the boy took the microphone as if it were an ice cream cone. He said, "My dad's a cop. He catches crooks and burglars and spread eagles them and puts cuffs on them and takes them down to the station and puts them in the slammer." "Wow," Linkletter replied. "I bet your mother gets worried about this work, doesn't she?" "Oh, no," he said. "He brings her lots of watches and rings and jewelry and stuff." And then one time, he said to this kid, he said, "Let me give you a situation. You're a pilot of a commercial airliner. You've got 250 passengers. You're flying to Hawaii. You're out over the ocean, and all four engines go out. What do you do?" The little kid stood there and thought, and he said, "I'd press the fasten your seatbelt button and parachute." I hope he doesn't grow up to be a pilot. Well, children are an heritage from the Lord, and they're a blessing to us, but it also is true that children can be a real challenge. Someone has said the younger generation no longer respects its elders, it terrorizes its teachers, fails to rise when older people enter the room, and has atrocious manners. That comment did not come from a letters to the editor column in the local newspaper. It is the observation of a wise old man who lived many decades ago named Socrates. So apparently the problem isn't new with our generation. It's been around for a while. These words don't seem too unlike those of a contemporary school teacher who resigned her position in a public school and included this analysis, her resignation. The teachers are afraid of the principals are afraid of the school board is afraid of the parents are afraid of the children, and the trouble is the children aren't afraid of anybody. So from Socrates' day to ours, it's a challenge, isn't it? And everyone who's gone through the process of growing up in a family and rearing a family knows that the problem is there are two basic approaches to all of this. There's the approach of the world, which we've had long enough now to observe, and there's the approach of God. The wisdom of the world that's turned loose on a home brings nothing but disaster and confusion and heartache. The demise of the American home is the predictable result of having followed the world's wisdom. Over the years, this is what we have done. We live according to the principles of the wisdom of the world. And we who are Christians, who decide to go a different way, are often viewed by those in our culture as people who are out of touch, people who don't understand, people who are living with an antiquated system of values. I want to explore with you what the book of Proverbs has to say about the family. And obviously, I can't teach everything that's in this book on the family. I'm going to do the very best I can to give you some thoughts, basically as an overview, and then I'm going to zero in on one area that the Proverbs speaks to very clearly, and that is the discipline of children. I remember when our children were born that I got really interested in discipline. I never thought very much about it, nor did I ever evaluate why my parents cared for us the way they did. But now that I had children of my own, I wanted to read everything I could find on the subject. And so I read a lot of literature on discipline, and someone recommended that I read the book of Proverbs, which I began to do. There, of course, is that wonderful verse, Proverbs 22:6, train up a child in the way that he should go, and when he's old, he won't depart from it. I remember when I was going through some stress with one of my children that I read that and I didn't get a great deal of comfort from the verse. It sounded to me like the only time you're ever going to get rewarded for being a parent when you were so old you couldn't enjoy it. When you were slipping into the grave and the last words you hear are, well, your children finally got it right. And I began to realize that the Proverbs are not absolute promises. They're the wisdom literature of the Old Testament presenting to us life as it normally is. And the normal, absolute truth is, when you make input into your children, it will have a beneficial impact on their lives. If you train them up, if you rear them up, if you make them hungry for the things of God, they will not stray from it. That is normally the way it happens. And every time you preach this, somebody comes up and says, well, what about my child? And they'll give you this long illustration. Well, the Bible just tells us if you want to put all of the best feet forward in your family, here's some things you need to do. And one of the things you need to do is make some input into their lives. Children are like computers. What goes in determines what comes out. And to let the culture say that you should let your children grow up in a morally neutral society is to commit murder in your family, because there is no such thing as a morally neutral society. If you don't make the input into their lives, I promise you somebody will. And what's happening in our world today is Christian parents, and to a large degree, have taken a step back from making very strong input into the lives of their children, and then they're surprised at what happens when their children get to a certain age and they begin to see the manifestations of things that do not come from a Christian input. Discipline determines that we're going to make a difference in the lives of our children. And the book of Proverbs is a great example for how we're to go about this. This Old Testament book contains principle after principle, verse after verse, that tells us some things about our children and about parenting that will help us know how to respond. Solomon addresses issues like family problems, sexual deviation, adulterous women, education in the home, and rebellious children, and parent-child relationships, and many, many others. If you haven't started to read the book of Proverbs, let me urge you again that there are 31 chapters in the book. You can read one chapter every day, every month, and you can get this book under your skin, most of all in your heart. Proverbs 24, 3 and 4 says this, "Through wisdom is a house built, and by understanding it, it is established. By knowledge, the rooms are filled with all precious and pleasant riches." Literally, the proverb says that through wisdom, a house is rebuilt. In other words, through the wisdom of God, you can rebuild your family, rebuild your home, and build a strong foundation for the future. I want to just say a couple of things from the Proverbs about the other side of the equation. You know, the book of Proverbs has many, many places where it tells us that as children, we have the ability to break the hearts of our parents. And you know what? You're never too old to do that. One of the thoughts, in kind of a strange way, that I had when my father died and then Donna's mother died, that we had no parents left. And we are now the patriarchs of the family, which is a little scary. But the other thought is, I never be able to break my parents' heart. As long as my parents were alive, I could have done something that would have broken my father's heart, broken my mother's heart. What we do as children has a dynamic effect upon those who have reared us. And I don't care whether we're young or old. Years ago in a conference where I said that we're never too old to break our parents' hearts, that parenting is something you carry with you to the grave, that once a parent, always a parent. And a guy came up to me and he said, "You know what you said is absolutely true." He said, "I have a friend whose kids are just driving him nuts." He said, "He worries all about whether his kids dress right, do they eat right, are they living right, are they the way they're supposed to be?" And he said, "Pastor, this is the truth." He said, "My friend is 90 and his kids are 70. So this goes with us all the way through life. We're going to be doing this for the rest of our lives. So let me remind you, all of you who are children, who still have parents living, that it's possible for you not to respond to life in a right way and therefore bring hurt to your parents. Listen to these Proverbs, Proverbs 10:1, the Proverbs of Solomon. "A wise son makes a glad father, but a foolish son is the grief of his mother." Proverbs 15:20, "A wise son makes a father glad, but a foolish man despises his mother." Proverbs 17:25, "A foolish son is a grief to his father and bitterness to her who bore him." Proverbs 19:13, "A foolish son is the ruin of his father." Proverbs 19:26, "He who mistreats his father and chases away his mother is a son who causes shame and brings reproach." Proverbs 23:22, "Listen to your father who begot you, and do not despise your mother when she is old." All of these proverbs, what are they saying? They're saying that whether or not our parents have done everything right, and who could say that any parent does, whether we look back on our childhood days as positive and we feel like everything was the way it should be, sooner or later along the way, we have to draw a line in the sand and say, "Mom and Dad didn't do everything right. But the Bible says I'm to honor my father and my mother, and I'm going to take that approach and do that." And when children are growing up, please note, your parents, whether they're perfect or not, are God's instrument in your life for your good. If they're Christian parents, be thankful. And even though you may not always understand what they're up to, honor them with your life. Because if you refuse to do that and go off on a tangent, you can bring hurt to your mother and ruin to your father. Isn't it interesting how the Proverbs describe that? That usually it's the mother's heart that's broken, and it's the father whose pride is dashed in the ground. I have to tell you that as a parent, I watch this every week, how my children love their mother, how they tell their mother things I would like to know, but they never tell me. My children have the ability to bring a sense of pride to my heart. And I think that's the way it works. The mother has the tenderness of the relationship. So when a child goes astray, the mother's heart is broken. But when that child does right, it's the father who takes pride. And it doesn't seem that that's fair, does it, mothers? Fathers get to be proud when they do things right. You get to have a broken heart when they do things wrong. That's what the proverb says. Well, the Bible tells us that parents are called upon to disciple their children. I want to talk with you about discipline in a moment, but I want to just give you a little bit of a taste of what the proverb says about how we're to disciple our children. And one of the keys to that, if you read the book of Proverbs, is go through the book, and every time you see the words, "my son," underline them. Because "my son" is an introduction to what Solomon is going to say as if he were instructing his own boy. And after that will come instruction. If you want to know how to disciple your children, here are some ways you can do it. Look up every place in the book of Proverbs where you see the word "my son," and then read what follows, and you will find some interesting things. Now, we don't have time to look at all of them, but I made a list of them just to entice you to do this on your own. In chapter 1, verses 8 through 19, there's instruction about peer pressure. It begins with "my son," and it talks about peer pressure. In chapter 2, verses 1 and following, there's instruction about paying attention to wise counsel. How do you teach your children to pay attention? In chapter 3, there's instruction about putting your trust in God. In chapter 4, there's instruction about protecting your heart from that which can destroy you. In chapter 5, there's a great paragraph of instruction on proper speech. How many of you know that children often need to be taught what to say and what not to say? In chapter 6, there's instruction about parental guidance. And in chapter 7, there's instruction about purity. And I'm not going to go any further than that, but you can go further than that. And if you want to know how to disciple your children and how to make input into their lives, every time you see the word "my son" in the text, read carefully what follows, and you will have a good outline for the discipleship of your children. What I really want to talk with you about primarily is the fact that parents are not only called upon to disciple their children, they're called upon to discipline their children. Discipline is almost going out of style. And if you don't believe that, travel on an airplane. I'm quite a traveler. And when I see them coming through the front door, I begin to pray as they move toward my seat. Oh, Lord, keep them at least 7 or 8 rows away. Because it is overwhelming to me how parents allow their children to do anything and don't even make any attempt. Don and I were flying home from someplace, and there was a mother seated 2 rows in front of us, and she had 2 little children. The one little girl was screaming her head off. How many of you know that children have a scream that's in a pitch that is the most hurtful part of your eardrum? How many of you know that? Well, she had managed that pitch, and it was nonstop. This was a 2.5-hour flight. And I kid you not, her mom was reading Ladies' Home Journal, just hanging on to the kids so she wouldn't run up and down the aisle while she screamed her head off reading her magazine like nothing was going on. And I had to pray that God would give me the discipline not to say something I'd be sorry about later. No, absolutely no attempt to bring discipline or control into the life. Where did this all start? Well, it didn't come from Solomon, I promise you, because let me tell you what Solomon has to say about all this. This would not get me any acclaim on talk shows today, but I'm just going to read to you what the Bible says. First of all, the Bible says that discipline is proper for every child. That's the first principle. It's proper for every child. Notice chapter 3, verses 11 and 12. Here are the Proverbs. "My son, do not despise the chastening of the Lord, nor detest his correction. For whom the Lord loves, he corrects, just as a father the son in whom he delights." Proverbs 29 and verse 17 says, "Correct your son and he will give you rest. Yes, he will give delight to your soul." Hebrews 12:7 says, "If you endure correction, God deals with you as with sons. For what son is he whom the father does not chasten?" So no matter how big or how strong or how mean, every child is to be under discipline. what is happening in this world of ours is that is dominated by humanist philosophy is the accumulated effect of several generations of young people who have not been under any discipline at all. And in the name of freedom, we have turned them loose too soon, and we are living with the sad result of our negligence. Paul Harvey expressed the conviction of many of us when he said these words. He said, "I am against giving youth more freedom. They've already about as much freedom as an unguided missile. Jesus didn't campaign for unlimited freedom. He bound himself to God's will. We need some Christian youth with direction and purpose and faith and dedication, and that is born in the home." Sooner or later, we have to decide that. Last I knew, parents were still supposed to be in control. And discipline is proper for every child. Notice the second proverb. Discipline proves our love for our children. Proverbs 13:24 is known to most of you. It says, "He that spares the rod hates his son, but he who loves him disciplines him promptly. Chastens him early," says the New King James. Do you remember your parents saying something like this? "I'm going to discipline you, and I want you to know that's because I love you." Or maybe this sticks in your mind as it does mine. "This hurts me more than it does you." That last statement seemed to always be reserved as an introductory remark before I was really going to get it. Isn't it interesting that the number one reason that parents give for not disciplining their children is because, "I don't want to spank them because I just love them too much." But in reality, when we refuse to discipline our children, we are demonstrating the exact opposite, that we do not love them. We do not love them enough to stand in the way of their making the kinds of mistakes that can multiply into the critical, life-threatening mistake. Dr. James Dobson, in his bestseller, Dare to Discipline, has written that the parent has got to convince himself that discipline is not something he does to the child, but something he does for the child. The attitude toward the child must be, "I love you too much to let you behave like that." When you see parents letting their children run wild and not standing in the way of their disobedient behavior, do not make the false conclusion that they must really love their children a lot because they don't want to touch them. They don't love them enough to stand in the way of that which is destroying them and those around them. So discipline is a demonstration of your love for your children. How many of you know that when the Father up above disciplines us, it's because He loves us?
0: Amen. Amen. We'll have more of this on the Friday edition of Turning Point. Tomorrow, I hope you'll be with us as we finish up our discussion of Proverbs for Parents. And we have several more of these powerful principle messages from the book of Proverbs coming up in the rest of the month of August. I hope you'll stay focused with us and allow this book to minister to your life. There is a study guide for this series, recently revised, a beautiful study guide, and it will coordinate everything that I've been saying, along with the material on the CDs that cover all of the audio messages. 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

0: Psalm 34, verse 8. The Word of God says, "Taste and see that the Lord is good. Blessed is the man who takes refuge in Him." We're My Worship 103.3. What do you like about the church you go to?
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1: 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We'll be right back.

0: of an occupation where someone's working for God, you might think of missionaries or pastors, but you might not think of
1: truck drivers, stockbrokers, airline pilots, construction workers, taxi drivers, website designers.
0: Probably those so-called secular jobs don't remind you of ministry, but you might need to expand your horizons a bit. It's one of those concepts in the Bible most people don't know about. Our work is an important tool for God to shape our lives. Colossians chapter 3 in the Bible says that whatever we do, we should do it heartily. That means with a good attitude. We should work not like we're working for men, but just as if we're working for God. The verse then says something profound. From the Lord, you will receive a reward. That's right. God is going to someday give you an eternal reward based on the quality of your work on the job. And you thought those pastors and missionaries were the only ones racking up big rewards in heaven. Nope, you can do that in your job every day. So no matter what your occupation, your job is a big deal to God. A message from My Worship 103.3. Faith makes all things possible. Hope makes all things work. Love makes all things beautiful. Right here, you'll find the music that reflects a lifestyle of faith, hope, and love. We're My Worship 103.3.

ask you to take your place. Sing through me. Speak through me. Blow through me. And preach through me. That your name be glorified. 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
0: When you think of an occupation where someone's working for God, you might think of missionaries or pastors, but you might not think of
2: truck drivers, stockbrokers, airline pilots, construction workers, taxi drivers, website designers.
0: Probably those so-called secular jobs don't remind you of ministry, but you might need to expand your horizons a bit. It's one of those concepts in the Bible most people don't know about. Our work is an important tool for God to shape our lives. Colossians chapter 3 in the Bible says that whatever we do, we should do it heartily. That means with a good attitude. We should work not like we're working for men, but just as if we're working for God. The verse then says something profound. From the Lord, you will receive a reward. That's right. God is going to someday give you an eternal reward based on the quality of your work on the job.
3: And you thought those pastors and missionaries were the only ones racking up big rewards in heaven.
0: Nope, you can do that in your job every day. So no matter what your occupation, your job is a big deal to God.
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the hassles of life wear you down. Our songs remind you where the power is. And when life gets too busy and you forget, God is still right there for you. You're locked into My Worship 103.3. 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

0: The Bible says in Romans chapter 8, in the same way, the Spirit helps us in our weakness. We do not know what we ought to pray for, but the Spirit himself intercedes for us with groans that words cannot express. And he who searches our hearts knows the mind of the Spirit, because the Spirit intercedes for the saints in accordance with God's will. We have the songs that help you rely on the power of God when you feel weak and overpowered by the circumstances of life. 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Being a happy person is no accident. According to researchers at the University of California, Davis, there are four consistent habits that most happy people have in common. Here are those four habits of highly happy people.
1: Happy people tend to be more thankful.
0: In one research study of people who kept journals, those who wrote more on what they were thankful for tended to be more optimistic about the upcoming week than those who did more complaining in their journals.
1: Happy people reach out more to others.
0: They tend to be the ones who volunteered at homeless shelters, mentored a disadvantaged child, or participated in a community project.
1: Happy people like to bond.
0: They were more likely to be a part of a group or community of others, in church, for example.
1: Happier people were more likely to be more spiritual.
0: This study and others have shown a distinctive link between spirituality and happiness. All four of these traits of happy people are also traits that parallel the most important lessons in the Bible.
1: Be more thankful, reach out to others, spend more time in community with others, and get more in touch with God.
0: Give it a try. According to research, you'll be a much happier person. A message from My Worship 103.3.

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1: Bible tracks
2: from Luke 6:38. 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Good measure, pressed down, shaken together, and running over will be put into your bosom. For with the same measure that you use, it will be measured back to you. 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

0: Being a happy person is no accident. According to researchers at the University of California, Davis, there are four consistent habits that most happy people have in common. Here are those four habits of highly happy people.
1: Happy people tend to be more thankful.
0: In one research study of people who kept journals, those who wrote more on what they were thankful for tended to be more optimistic about the upcoming week than those who did more complaining in their journals.
1: Happy people reach out more to others.
0: They tend to be the ones who volunteered at homeless shelters, mentored a disadvantaged child, or participated in a community project.
1: Happy people like to bond.
0: They were more likely to be a part of a group or community of others, in church, for example.
1: Happier people were more likely to be more spiritual.
0: This study and others have shown a distinctive link between spirituality and happiness. 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
1: Be more thankful, reach out to others, spend more time in community with others, and get more in touch with God.
0: Give it a try. 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

0: have an occupation where someone's working for God, you might think of missionaries or pastors, but you might not think of
1: truck drivers, stockbrokers, airline pilots, construction workers, taxi drivers, website designers.
0: Probably those so-called secular jobs don't remind you of ministry, but you might need to expand your horizons a bit. It's one of those concepts in the Bible most people don't know about. Our work is an important tool for God to shape our lives. Colossians chapter 3 in the Bible says that whatever we do, we should do it heartily. That means with a good attitude. We should work not like we're working for men, but just as if we're working for God. The verse then says something profound. From the Lord, you will receive a reward. That's right. God is going to someday give you an eternal reward based on the quality of your work on the job. And you thought those pastors and missionaries were the only ones racking up big rewards in heaven. Nope, you can do that in your job every day. So no matter what your occupation, your job is a big deal to God. A message from My Worship 103.3.
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7: 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By this I know that you favored me, O God, for you never allowed my enemies to triumph over me. Hallelujah.

0: Daddy?
1: Yes.
0: You make me stronger. Oh, oh.
1: Good boy. High five.
0: This is crazy.

Psalm 34, verse 8. The Word of God says, "Taste and see that the Lord is good. Blessed is the man who takes refuge in Him." We're My Worship 103.3. The workplace. 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
0: 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Being a happy person is no accident. According to researchers at the University of California, Davis, there are four consistent habits that most happy people have in common. Here are those four habits of highly happy people.
2: Happy people tend to be more thankful.
0: In one research study of people who kept journals, those who wrote more on what they were thankful for tended to be more optimistic about the upcoming week than those who did more complaining in their journals.
2: Happy people reach out more to others.
0: They tend to be the ones who volunteered at homeless shelters, mentored a disadvantaged child, or participated in a community project.
2: Happy people like to bond.
0: They were more likely to be a part of a group or community of others, in church, for example.
2: Happier people were more likely to be more spiritual.
0: This study and others have shown a distinctive link between spirituality and happiness. 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
1: from Psalm 16:7. I will bless the Lord who has given me counsel. My heart also instructs me in the night seasons. 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

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The Bible says in Romans chapter 8, in the same way, the Spirit helps us in our weakness. We do not know what we ought to pray for, but the Spirit Himself intercedes for us with groans that words cannot express. And He who searches our hearts knows the mind of the Spirit, because the Spirit intercedes for the saints in accordance with God's will. We have the songs that help you rely on the power of God when you feel weak and overpowered by the circumstances of life. 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
1: From Luke 6:38, give, and it will be given to you. 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

0: When the hassles of life wear you down, our songs remind you where the power is. And when life gets too busy and you forget, God is still right there for you. You're locked into My Worship 103.3. Being a happy person is no accident. According to researchers at the University of California, Davis, there are four consistent habits that most happy people have in common. Here are those four habits of highly happy people.
1: Happy people tend to be more thankful.
0: In one research study of people who kept journals, those who wrote more on what they were thankful for tended to be more optimistic about the upcoming week than those who did more complaining in their journals.
1: Happy people reach out more to others.
0: They tend to be the ones who volunteered at homeless shelters, mentored a disadvantaged child, or participated in a community project.
1: Happy people like to bond.
0: They were more likely to be a part of a group or community of others, in church, for example.
1: Happier people were more likely to be more spiritual.
0: This study and others have shown a distinctive link between spirituality and happiness. All four of these traits of happy people are also traits that parallel the most important lessons in the Bible.
1: Be more thankful, reach out to others, spend more time in community with others, and get more in touch with God.
0: Give it a try. According to research, you'll be a much happier person. 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

0: The Bible says in Romans chapter 8, "In the same way, the Spirit helps us in our weakness. We do not know what we ought to pray for, but the Spirit himself intercedes for us with groans that words cannot express. And he who searches our hearts knows the mind of the Spirit, because the Spirit intercedes for the saints in accordance with God's will." We have the songs that help you rely on the power of God when you feel weak and overpowered by the circumstances of life. 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
1: From Luke 6:38, give, and it will be given to you. Good measure, pressed down, shaken together, and running over will be put into your bosom. For with the same measure that you use, it will be measured back to you. 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

0: happy person is no accident. According to researchers at the University of California, Davis, there are four consistent habits that most happy people have in common. Here are those four habits of highly happy people.
1: Happy people tend to be more thankful.
0: In one research study of people who kept journals, those who wrote more on what they were thankful for tended to be more optimistic about the upcoming week than those who did more complaining in their journals.
1: Happy people reach out more to others.
0: They tend to be the ones who volunteered at homeless shelters, mentored a disadvantaged child, or participated in a community project.
1: Happy people like to bond.
0: They were more likely to be a part of a group or community of others, in church, for example.
1: Happier people were more likely to be more spiritual.
0: This study and others have shown a distinctive link between spirituality and happiness. All four of these traits of happy people are also traits that parallel the most important lessons in the Bible.
1: Be more thankful, reach out to others, spend more time in community with others, and get more in touch with God.
0: Give it a try. According to research, you'll be a much happier person.
2: 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The Bible says in Romans chapter 8, in the same way, the Spirit helps us in our weakness. We do not know what we ought to pray for, but the Spirit Himself intercedes for us with groans that words cannot express. And He who searches our hearts knows the mind of the Spirit, because the Spirit intercedes for the saints in accordance with God's will. We have the songs that help you rely on the power of God when you feel weak and overpowered by the circumstances of life. 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

0: forms that we use, they require that we support them financially every month. 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So thank you to those who help us, and I want to challenge more and more listeners. Would you become partners with us? And would you remember us, even if you're not a monthly partner, in the summer, think about us and drop us a line and put a check in there or contact us with the online platform of giving and say we want to make sure that you continue throughout the year, including in these summer months. Thanks for thinking of us this year.
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2: And he himself, he modeled for us that you can be angry without being in sin at that moment. Don't bottle up your anger. Very often, anger is our hurt demanding justice. Well, you can't demand justice unless you speak up. And so if you are angry because you're hurt and you want justice for your hurt, then you've got to let that out.
1: The Bible talks a lot about anger, sinful anger as well as righteous anger. The truth is, it can sometimes be necessary to be angry, but that anger does not have to lead to sin. Jesus modeled righteous anger for us, and on today's Destined for Victory with Pastor Paul Shepherd, you'll discover what it looks like to follow in his steps. Now, let's get started with today's Destined for Victory message, being holy, being human.
2: See, some of you all are uncomfortable with the biblical Jesus. Some of you all like that little dude that walks around with the white robe and looking a little effeminate and a little scared of everybody. And, you know, just kind of just mealy mouth, just walking around. And y'all think he was nice and polite about everything. That's not the Jesus of the Bible. Read this story. Jesus walked in there. The best paraphrase for it would be he went off. I'm trying to help you now. I'm trying to help you. Matthew 21, I've never seen those words in a translation, but I've done my studying in the Greek and all. When you get through looking at the passage, Jesus went off. He went off. He went in there. He didn't say, fellas, excuse me, would you all not do this? It really isn't. This is not appropriate. No. Read it. Jesus went in there and threw people out. He didn't say, would you mind leaving? He helped them out. He was grabbing brothers. I'm telling you, it's right there in your Bible. He was getting them up out of there. Here's the term you'll find in NIV. He drove them out. Drove them out. Do you know the only other place that term is used of Jesus is when he drove out demons? Same term. It says he drove out those people who had turned the temple courts into a den of robbers. Drove them out. Now, when he talked to demons, he wasn't polite. So what made you think he was polite with them?

0: got them up out of there in a hurry. He didn't say, would you clear this table? The Bible says he overturned tables. He was tossing tables. I told you he was a carpenter by trade up to age 30 when he began his ministry. And carpenters in his day didn't drive the pickup to the lumber yard and let the crew load the lumber on. Carpenters in his day cut down trees. Jesus had muscles. He had muscles. Jesus was kind of cut. And so when something needed to be done, he could get it done. He didn't need to go get his friends. You need to understand, though, he was very angry in that moment. Jesus was angry. He was righteously indignant. And you don't have to like things that aren't right. You don't have to like when people mistreat you or others. You don't have to like it when they besmirch your name and ruin your reputation. You don't have to like it. It's not the Christian thing. Well, you know, it's all right. It's not all right. I don't deserve to be treated like that. And I want to tell you, some of you, you're praying for a breakthrough, and some of your breakthrough is in learning to operate by being true to how you feel. And so anger can be appropriate. It gets inappropriate when you lose sight of the issue. The issue is you have offended me. You have disrespected me. You have assaulted me in some way, if not physically in some way. You have come against me. It's not right. And you call people on it. You haven't gotten into sin. It gets sinful when you get off of the issue, when you become hateful toward the individual. I don't hate you, but I do hate what you did. I don't hate you, but I do hate how you disrespected me. And I'm not going to put up with it. And unless you change your ways, I'm not going to deal with you. And you've got to understand that this is right. Keep it out of sin. Now, sin is when you go to hating the person and you're supposed to be dealing with the issue. Now you're calling them all out their name. See, you've gone too far. Now, you don't have to change up somebody's name. Stick with who they really are, what's on their birth certificate. That'll work. But you got to understand, walking with Christ is a real life, is an authentic life. And he himself showed us, he modeled for us that you can be angry without being in sin at that moment. Don't bottle up your anger. Very often, anger is our hurt demanding justice. Well, you can't demand justice unless you speak up. And so if you are angry because you're hurt and you want justice for your hurt, then you've got to let that out. Somebody's got to know that you owe me here. You owe me more respect. You owe me an apology. You owe me a change of behavior. And you got to let it out. Don't say, you know what you did. Maybe they do, but you need to exhale. You need to let them know where things really are. And I want to tell you, my friend, this is the key to living a balanced life. Because some of the things that we keep trying to get God to deliver us and God to do something from heaven, he's waiting for us to act appropriately on earth. And whatever you do on earth, he'll bless it from heaven if you're following his will and following his word. And so I want to encourage someone, don't suffer in silence when you need to be speaking. Don't bottle up anger when it needs to be expressed. Don't let your Christian, super spiritual Christian friends put you in bondage. You know, a lot of times we do a disservice to one another in the body of Christ. Now, here's somebody already hurting, going through something. Then they have some self-righteous friend come along and say, well, you know, if you just prayed more, if you just did this, you just did that. And with some quick answer. You ever had anybody come to you? You already messed up. And now here comes some super spiritual somebody with a quick fix. So now I'm dealing with other emotions and now I'm sick of you too. You have compounded my trouble. You're not helping me. You're making matters worse now. Just got an email from somebody the other day, and they're just talking about how long they've been dealing with a certain chronic affliction and illness and how they're just trying to believe God. And so I just sent encouragement. But they also said, and on top of that, I got some relatives who keep telling me that if I just had more faith, if I just had more faith, I wouldn't be going through this. Because if you were in faith, you wouldn't go through this. Listen, when you find people who are telling you that your problem is always the same thing, then these are people who you cannot allow to speak directly into your life. Because everything isn't as cut and dried as that. I know people who are in strong faith, but they're in a season of trouble and their faith can't get them out quick. This is not Monopoly. Faith isn't a get out of jail free card. You can't just say, as soon as I get in faith, God's going to spring me out. Sometimes you have to have faith to believe him through a dark night of the soul. And he'll get you out, but he's not coming right away. See, we love that God is a right now God. He's a right now, right now. No, sometimes he's a later on God. The Bible says weeping may endure for a night. And let me tell you something, your nights can get kind of long sometimes. People taking you through difficult situations, that can be a long night. You've been about 5 hours, it's 2:30. You have more darkness to go through. Your faith is designed not to spring you out early. Your faith is designed to take you through. David said, yea, though I walk through the valley of the shadow of death. You can't always helicopter out of it. I know some folks just want to have a faith that'll always just spring them out, just helicopter out. No, no, no. Some of us who have strong faith know what it is to go through. You got to walk through the valley of the shadow of death. No shortcuts. You got to walk through. There's the one path. That's the only one you can stay on. But here's the good news. Your faith will remind you, well, although I'm in the valley of the shadow of death, I don't have to fear because I'm not here by myself. David said, I found out though I'm walking through the valley of the shadow of death, I don't fear evil because thou art with me. Thy rod and thy staff, they comfort me. And then he found out that eventually God brought him out and sat him down at a table to feast on the fruit of spiritual growth and development. Sometimes God doesn't get you out early because there's some lessons you can learn when it's a delayed provision, a delayed deliverance from your circumstances. And I want to let you know that God is with you. Whether you go through for a short period of time or a protracted period of time, God is with you. But you have to learn how to exhale. Learn how to get it out. Don't bottle it up when God gives you opportunity to get it out. James 5:16 says, confess your faults one to another. You're going through some deep problem in your life. Maybe it brings a lot of shame. Maybe you're thoroughly ashamed of yourself. Someone needs to know. You don't bottle it up just because you're ashamed. What you're doing is preserving an image that's not real in the first place. See, if I can't let someone trusted in my life know where I really am, then what I'm doing is putting on a show for them. I'm presenting to them who I want to be, not who I am. And God brought them into my life to help me become who he wants me to be. But in order to become who he wants me to be, they have to know who I am so they can help pray and encourage and minister to me that I can become what God wants me to be.
1: 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Once you've done all you can do to live a healthy, balanced Christian life, there is one final step to take. You'll hear all about it next as you listen to the rest of today's message, Being Holy, Being Human.
0: And I'm telling you, folks, we in the body of Christ have got to get this once and for all. We've got to give people permission to be imperfect. We've got to give people permission to be less than what they ought to be. The church is a hospital. It's a place where sick people let God bring healing to body, soul, mind, spirit. Don't ask people to pretend. Don't ask people to come in and always have a testimony of being on top. Some folk barely got here. They barely could get in the car, barely could point it in the direction of a church. The last thing they need is somebody judging them. If you barely get here, it took all the spiritual warfare you could fight just to tell the devil, no, I'm not staying home. I'm going to the house of God. Let somebody pray for me. I'm going to my small group. Let somebody minister to me. And sometimes you fight, you barely get there. If you get there and can't get out the car, blow the horn. If the saints know, they'll come get you. Blow the horn. They come out. I was mad. I said, y'all better pick me up. I did good to get here. Now somebody got to take it from here. That's fine. We ought to know what it's like to carry one another's burdens. And don't feel holier than thou while you're carrying somebody, because the day might come when they have to carry you. So you have to learn how and when to exhale. Finally, if you're going to live with Christ-like balance, you've got to learn the value of prayer. The reason why you exhale is because there are some things that are in you that need to get out so that folks can pray for you, encourage you, support you. But the bottom line is there are some things that only God can do. With the best encouragement, with the best friendship, with the best support system, there are some things that only God can do. There will never be a time in your life when you don't need God desperately. Never. Even when your problems don't seem to be glaring, don't seem to be massive, you desperately need God. And so one of the things you learn from Jesus is how valuable prayer was in his life. One day you would do well to study the Gospels and just note how often Jesus prayed or taught how to pray. He was a man of prayer. Now, Jesus was all God and all man, but on earth, he refused to tap into divine prerogative. That means he chose not to operate on the basis of his deity. And so what he did was, in order to be an example for us, even though he was God and could sovereignly have done anything he chose to live a life of dependence on the power that came from above. So he constantly prayed so that the Heavenly Father could supply him with the grace and the strength he needed. That's what he did in Gethsemane. In Matthew 26, he prayed, Father, if it's possible, let this cup pass from me. God, I don't want to go through this. If there's any way I can stay in your will, but not go through this, let it pass from me. But that's not where his prayer ended. He said, nevertheless, not my will, but thine be done. And there come those times when you need God's grace. You need help from above. And Jesus prayed. Often when you find him withdrawing, he withdrew in order to pray. You find him praying in Luke 6, 12, before he chose the apostles and began to designate them as the successors to his ministry. You see him praying in Luke 9 and 28. You see him praying for all of us in John chapter 17. Over and over again, he prayed and he taught to pray. You see him in Luke 18 teaching us the parable of praying in a fashion where we never give up. And he talked about the woman who went into the judge's chambers and demanded justice and wouldn't take no for an answer. And the Bible says he taught that parable so that we would learn to always pray and never give up. Let me tell you something, my friend. You're going to always need the Lord. And so if you're going to live a life of balance, the things you can do something about, like reconciling relationships, expressing yourself to people, you do those. Make sure you're not asking God to do what you're supposed to do. But then understand that after you've done all you can do, you got to learn how to turn it over to Jesus. The key to balance is learning that you weren't built to carry heavy loads. Don't try to test your spiritual strength by how much you can carry on your own. In fact, spiritual strength teaches you how dependent upon God you really are. And so there's some things you weren't meant to do. There's some burdens you weren't meant to carry. And that's why you've got to come to Jesus, because he said, when you come to me in Matthew 11, when you're weary and heavy burdened, he said, come to me because I want to give you rest. God knows that you can't truly represent him in this world if you walk around with a burden too heavy to bear. How are you going to bless anybody? How are you going to help anybody when you're carrying too much in your life? You say, well, how do I get it off of me? Well, you do all that the Bible tells you to do in terms of exhaling and in terms of cultivating right relationships and getting things straight with people and setting your appropriate boundaries, learning how to say no and all of that. But when it's all said and done, you got to go back to old fashioned, Father, I stretch my hand to thee. No other help I know. Folks, it's time to go back to prayer. And pray just so you can get the burden off of you. Jesus said, take my yoke upon you and learn of me. He said, for my yoke is easy and my burden is light. You'll know when you're walking right with God because he gives you a burden that you can't handle. In fact, the Bible says he will not allow more to be put on you than you can bear. And so you've got to learn. When you've got an unbearable load, God didn't do that. And you've got to have the courage to cast some of that stuff off you. if your life is like an 18-wheeler truck with a big trailer in it, you got to make sure that you know what's in there is what God wants in there. Don't let your friends and your relatives, all your family and them, come with their stuff and put it in your truck. Come on, come on. There's some folk who will load up your truck. And you got to know what's in there. And so you need to pull it over. If you are right now saying, my life is too heavy, it's unmanageable, pull over. Get out. Open up the back of that thing. Look in there and find out what's in there. And things that are in there that God didn't put in there, the word doesn't say you have to carry. Ask the Lord in prayer for the strength to put that stuff out. If it's your family's, roll it out the truck and call them. Say, I'm on Route 55. I just figured out that I was going too slow. This was too heavy and I pulled over. And do you know you put your stuff in my truck? And so if you need it, it'll be over here on the side of the road. No, no, don't let people weigh you down when God's trying to lift you up. He's trying to make your journey enjoyable. Listen, we have enough trouble. We're all going to go through trouble. You're not going to get delivered from trouble till you leave this world. So you're going to have your seasons of challenge and all of that. Why make it worse? Since you have some things that you got to go through, don't add unnecessary things to it. God wants you to be a Christian who enjoys your life. You ought to actually be able to smile sometime. Do you know you're supposed to smile as a believer? Supposed to be joyful? The Bible says rejoice evermore. You're supposed to be joyful. You ought to be somebody folk know that you're nice to be around. And so in order to do that, though, you got to monitor your load. And things too heavy for you, you have to give them to God. Casting all of your cares on him, for he cares for you. And then you can enjoy your life. You can laugh. Christians need to laugh sometimes. You ever seen these stuffy ones just always frowning? Not you, but people I know. Always frowning. Always. Look, when you see them. If you were happy when you see him, you say, oh, Lord. Yeah, you mess around and kill my joy if I'm not careful. No, no, no. Yeah, we all go through sometimes. And people ought to be there for you when you're going through. But if you're going through all the time. Some folk are getting some mental images in their minds. Then I suggest you allow God to teach you how to live a balanced life. There are some things he wants to do in you, for you, so that you can have not only eternal life, that's guaranteed in Christ, but he said, I've come that you might have life to the full. I want you to enjoy your life. I want you to enjoy life in Christ. I want you to know that you can handle living in the will of God. What's really burdensome is living outside of the will of God. Now, that's a burden too heavy to bear. When you're trying to pull off being a sinner and you're trying to pull off having a fulfilled life, but you're outside of God's will, now that's trouble.
1: Be anxious for nothing, but in all things, by prayer and supplication with thanksgiving, let your requests be made known to God. 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
0: There are some people, they are there to be blessed by you, not to be a blessing to you. You got to learn this. You got to learn it. Some folk, if you bless them, you've got to have the reward of knowing you did what God said, and that one day the Lord will look at you for how you bless them, and he'll say, well done, good and faithful servant.
1: That's tomorrow in our message, When Humans Attack. Until then, though, remember, he who began a good work in you will bring it to completion. In Christ, you are destined for victory.

0: goofy person is no accident. According to researchers at the University of California, Davis, there are four consistent habits that most happy people have in common. Here are those four habits of highly happy people.
1: Happy people tend to be more thankful.
0: In one research study of people who kept journals, those who wrote more on what they were thankful for tended to be more optimistic about the upcoming week than those who did more complaining in their journals.
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4: Praise the Lord. I hope that you are not too busy this morning. Amen. We are not too busy for Him because He spared our lives. A pleasant good morning to you wherever you are connected this morning. Welcome to the morning praise on My Worship 103.3. My name is Eileen. It is my pleasure to be here with you again this morning. We're doing this all over again for the honor and the glory of God. Before I go any further, let me read this for you in Lamentation. I love Lamentation chapter 3, verse 22 say, it is of the Lord's mercies that we are not consumed, because His compassion fail not. They are new every morning. Great is thy faithfulness. Lamentation 3, 22 and 23. Remind us, God is faithful and God is true. This morning He was faithful to wake us up and give us this new life. So this morning we are thankful for it. I give God thanks and praise for life, for health and for strength. I also thank God for you wherever you're connected this morning. I hope that you had a restful night, you relax and you sleep properly and you're ready to face this day God has blessed us with. Remember always, not everybody made it through. So be thankful that you are one of them that made it through. I am truly grateful to God for His love and for His mercies on my life. You're listening to the morning praise. My name is Eileen and I'm thankful to God for you this morning. You will be blessed. This is our Feel Good Friday. We are thankful God has brought us through another Friday. It is Friday, the 14th day of August. We continue to worship Him this morning. Be blessed as you listen.

your love again this morning, Jesus. We really need you. Thank you for being with us this morning. Let's pray and just thank him for his grace on our lives this morning. Heavenly Father, we thank you, God, for all that you have done. We thank you for the opportunity to be able to come into your presence of worship and of praise, oh God. Father, this morning, since it's a new day, we're asking you to look into our lives, see if there be anything that is not of you, oh God, and we're asking that you would remove it, Father. We give you thanks and praise for all that you have done. We thank you for carrying us through another day. We know that it was because of your mercies that we are not consumed, because your compassion doesn't fail, oh God. We are here this morning and we are truly thankful for this new day that you have given us. Your word declare that your faithfulness is great towards us. So thank you, oh God. As we praise and we worship you, God, thank you for blessing our food, blessing our water, oh God. Thank you for those that will listen this morning, oh God. I pray healing over them, oh God. I pray deliverance, oh God. I pray that you will come through for somebody today, oh God. Let these songs not just be mere songs, but songs that will help them to be delivered, that will help them to go through today and be stronger and better, oh God. Songs that will encourage their heart to hold on to you and don't give up, oh God. Father, the word will come to their heart strong, oh God. Every encouragement, oh God, will be a blessing to them, Father. I lift up the morning praise before you again today, oh God, and I ask that you use it for your honor and for your glory. Bless somebody in a special way today, Father, I'm asking. Thank you for all those that will listen. Meet them at the point of their need today, I pray. In Jesus' name, amen and amen. God bless you as you continue to stay.

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1: Praise the Lord from my spirit to my soul until my voice re-echo. He is worthy of worship. He is worthy of praise. Until you can hear your own head hear you singing it, God is worthy of praise. Amen. Hallelujah. I love this one by Dawn Singh. What a nice way to start the morning giving God thanks and praise, you know, for waking us up to see this new day. I am so thankful to God for life, for health, and for strength. This morning, let's continue with this one.

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2: Because it's a new day this morning. It's a nice Friday. We're putting our lives in His hands. My life is in your hands. I take the time this morning to welcome those of you that have just joined the morning praise. Thank you again for connecting. I appreciate you so much for doing this with me. Monday to Friday, 6 a.m. to 12 p.m. You are there and I appreciate you so very much. As we come to the end of the week, you know, and the beginning of a beautiful weekend, I pray that you will stay connected with God. You will rest, but you will stay in Him. You will rest in Jesus. Continue to stay locked as we take our Bible focus.

He was a man after God's own heart, but he also committed murder and adultery. He was the king of Israel, but he came to God just like you and me.

humbly seeking forgiveness. Welcome to the final Bible focus of this week, where we will be looking at Psalm 51. King David is the author of many of the Psalms, but this one is most possibly his most personal. If you have a Bible, please do turn there. Now, Psalm 51 is a prayer with a context. Lots of the Psalms, we don't know the situation that they were written out of, but this one, we do. King David slept with another man's wife, and when she became pregnant, he had her husband sent home from the battle so that he would sleep with his wife, and this would cover over the adultery. But Uriah didn't even go home because he felt it wouldn't be right. So what did King David do? Basically, he had this man killed in an indirect way. A seriously messed up situation. Maybe the worst part of it is that King David seemed to go on with his life without a care in the world. It was only when the prophet Nathan came and challenged David and he was cut to the heart. It's at this point he feels the magnitude of what he's done and he writes Psalm 51. So let's look at the first four verses. Have mercy on me, O God, according to your unfailing love. According to your great compassion, blot out my transgressions. Wash away all my iniquity and cleanse me from my sin. For I know my transgressions and my sin is always before me. Against you, you only, have I sinned and done what is evil in your sight. So just look at how David explains what God is like and what he himself is like in these first three verses. He says that God has faithful love, abundant compassion, God is right in sentencing and blameless as a judge, whereas the king, King David, he calls his own actions rebellion, sin, evil. And he says that he's guilty. No ifs or buts, no excuses, just a confession and stating the truth about God. God, you're gracious, you're faithful, you're loving, you're compassionate, you're just, you're right. Take a moment to think about Adam all the way back in the garden and how he responded when God asked him why he had eaten of the fruit of the tree. What does Adam say? It was this woman that you gave to me. Adam blamed Eve and basically blamed God. Restoring a right relationship with our Creator starts with recognition that we ourselves are the ones to blame. All sin is offensive to God because he is holy. So David poetically asks God to forgive him. And look at the end of verse 1 and the start of verse 2. Blot out my transgression, wash away my iniquity or guilt, and cleanse me from my sin. The Hebrew word for iniquity literally means perverseness or crookedness. And the Hebrew word for sin literally means missing the mark. So David says, God, would you blot out? Would you wash me? Would you cleanse me? It sounds a little bit like a beauty regime, doesn't it? But these are descriptive ways that King David is saying that he is filthy with sin and is stained by it. Doesn't matter how many baths he takes, he cannot scrub himself clean of these sins. But God can. God can cleanse him. David knows this. Why? Well, because he's read the books of Moses. In Exodus chapter 34, verse 6, it says this, the Lord, the compassionate and gracious God, slow to anger, abounding in love and faithfulness, maintaining love to thousands and forgiving wickedness, rebellion and sin. What's interesting is that those three words at the end there, wickedness, rebellion and sin, are the same Hebrew words used in Psalm 51. It seems that David knows his history. He knows what the book of Exodus says. But it isn't just reserved for Exodus. This is the entirety of the Bible. It tells us about a passionate God who loves us so much that he sent his only son to die for our sins. God is the same yesterday and today and forever. His qualities and characteristics are always and ever will be the same. Verse 4, against you, you only have I sinned and done what is evil in your sight. So David has only sinned against God. What about Uriah? What about Bathsheba herself? Well, although we hurt people and people hurt us, there is a sense that the sin that we commit is really against God because he's the one who has created us and he is the one who's told us how to live. He is the one who came up with the commandments. Now, this isn't to downplay how people have wronged you in the past. That is real and it's painful, but those offences were first and foremost against God. And when you've sinned against other people, those offences are first and foremost against God. David says, done evil in your sight. God sees what we do. What's interesting in this situation with David is that it took a physical person, Nathan the prophet, to remind David that God sees everything. How often do you find that?
that it's actually when you have to confess your sin to another human, a friend or an accountability partner, somebody from your church, that's when you actually sense the gravity of your sin and you realize that you've sinned against God. God uses other people to bring us to a place of humility and recognizing the depravity of our own sin. Second half of verse 4, so you are right in your verdict, you're justified when you judge. King David could pretty much do whatever he wanted with impunity. Who could tell the king what to do? But he realizes, doesn't he, that God is the true judge, Yahweh. He judges fairly, but he is the king above all kings. No one will be judged unfairly by God. We'll either face the fair and right consequences of our sin, or we will be hidden in Christ's sacrifice. God is blameless and he is fair. Now, there are times when we want this to be true. Normally, when we've been wronged, we want justice for those people. But when it comes to our own sin, that's when we want grace. That's when we want forgiveness. We always seem to recognize where other people have gone wrong before we realize our own sin. But David recognizes his sin. He's saying, look, God, I've wronged you and you're justified in your verdict. God is a judge, but he's also a compassionate and gracious God, slow to anger, abounding in faithful love. David was clinging for dear life to this forgiving God, and we should too as well. Don't hang on to your sin. Don't try and hide it. Don't blame God or other people. Own your mistakes and say sorry. Verse 5, behold, I was brought forth in iniquity, sinful from the time my mother conceived me. This is a verse that is normally used to support the doctrine of original sin. The vast majority of church history has understood that we are not born neutral, but we are born alienated from God, and that actually even our nature itself has been perverted by the sin of Adam, and actually we find it far easier to do the wrong thing than to do the right thing. All of our inclinations are biased towards sin, and I want to say today, I believe in that doctrine, but I don't want that to mean that we somehow think that this absolves us from responsibility for our sin. I don't think David is saying here, God, surely I was sinful at birth, which means I couldn't do anything else. It's so obvious that I was going to sin this way. I couldn't help myself. I think David is saying, as I look at my sin, as I look at what I've done in my life, I'm so contaminated by sin. It's almost like it's permeated every part of my life. I'm so sinful. It's like I was born in sin. I was conceived in sin. There is just such sin around me. I just can't see anything right now but sin. But there's hope. Look at verse 6. Yet you desired faithfulness even in the womb. You taught me wisdom in that secret place. Cleanse me with hyssop and I shall be clean. Wash me and I shall be whiter than snow. Let me hear joy and gladness. Now, I live in East Manchester and I love the place dearly, but I have to admit, it's not a particularly pretty place to live. But every time it snows, normally once or twice a year, it makes the place look beautiful. Snow has this ability of covering things over and things just look idyllic. They just look so inviting. If that's what snow does, how much more can God wash us to be whiter than snow? That when God looks at us, we are beautiful and clean and pure, because he has cleansed us, he has washed us, he has forgiven us of our sin. This is the good news. Without it, all of us are left in our sin. But because Christ came and lived the perfect life and died a sacrificial death in our place, we can be made right before God. We can be pure and sent out again to live for him. Psalm 51 is a psalm with a context. And you and I have a context as well. Whatever you've come from, whatever you've done in your life, there is forgiveness waiting at the foot of the cross. Thank you so much for listening to Bible Focus today. My name is Tom Ward. I'm the director of Good News Broadcasting. And if you'd like to find out more about what we do and why we do it, you can go to our website, gnba.net, where you'll find this program along with all the other programs and podcasts that we produce. And Bible Focus will be back on Monday. The Lord bless you and keep you.

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1: The Lord, it's so good to know forgiveness is waiting for us at the foot of the cross. And you know something? I love David in the Bible and I love the Psalms. God, he's always doing his thing and he's always quick to repent. That's what I like about David. He was always quick to repent. I hope that you were blessed as you listen to that beautiful Bible focus. We continue this morning. We just want to give him thanks and give him praise. He's worthy. He's the Lamb of God and he's worthy. Here is Chevelle Franklin to remind us of that. Worthy is the Lamb.

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1: I will run to you, Yahweh. I will run to Him. Amen. Whatever is going on in your life, let me encourage you to just run to Him. Don't wait, just run to Him. He's able to help you. Thank you for staying locked to our Feel Good Friday. I appreciate you for being there with me. This next song is a beautiful song. It was first written. It topped the charts 12 to 14 weeks in a row. And let me tell you, it is beautiful even now. It was also named Billboard Biggest Christian Song for 2022. And here it is, Katie Nichols. In Jesus' name, the God of possible. Be blessed.

Thank you, Lord. That's what we want to tell him this morning on this beautiful Friday morning. Thank you, Lord. You have brought us through another Friday, and we are so thankful to you, oh God. We are so thankful. All we can say is thank you, Lord. Continue to stay locked to the morning prayers, reminding you again, this is our Feel Good Friday. So I pray that you will feel good as you worship and praise God. Here is Dante, ways for me. You keep on making ways for me, and he will continue to make ways for you. Be blessed.

0: Be reminded today that you are never alone. God is always nearby. Remember that I will never leave you and I will never forsake you. That's what he said in Hebrews chapter 13 and verse 5. So remember, no matter what you go through, Jesus Christ is always right there by your side. This is the morning praise with Eileen on My Worship 103.3.
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0: praying to.
1: 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Somebody say,
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Yes, this morning he's perfect in all of his ways, and he's truly a good, good father, a father that loves and forgives. You are a good, good father. Continue to stay locked to the morning praise. We continue this morning with Solomon Lane, Only You, Jesus.

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0: 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Truly so blessed this morning as I remind you of how blessed you are. I hope that you are enjoying just worshiping and praising God. This is our Feel Good Friday, and it is a nice day to give God thanks and praise. I continue to remind you that you are blessed.
1: When we use our lives to bless others, it makes the world a better place. So I reached out to some of my friends that I know have blessed the world to encourage you to find a way.
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2: I remind you this morning that your harvest season is on its way, so don't give up. Don't let go too soon. Don't give up too soon. Don't quit. Your due season is right around the corner. If you feel like you've been praying, you've been fasting, and nothing is happening, just wait a little bit longer. You will see God coming through for you. Amen. Don't get weary in well doing. Whatever it is you're doing, it is good. Just keep going. Your due season will come. Your reaping time will come this morning. Just hold on, sing, and worship. God will come through for you.
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1: Okay, so it's another Friday again, and maybe this week it didn't go the way you planned or the way you wanted it. Maybe you were waiting for an answer and you did not get it. Maybe you prayed and no breakthrough came. Maybe you believe God, you trust Him, and yet still nothing happened. Don't give up right now. Your girl always tell you, don't give up. Sometimes God is working in places you can't even see. God is working behind the scenes. So I encourage you today on our Feel Good Friday, just take some time with your girl. Dance and praise. Leave your troubles behind and just dance and worship God. Praise Him. Before no time, you will feel better and you will see Him coming through for you. So here's some nice, encouraging songs that will help you do just that. It is well.

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We believe this message will inspire your faith, strengthen your walk with God, and bring practical wisdom for victorious living. 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Today is Friday, the 14th of August, 2026. You're a spirit being, and the very God of peace sanctify you wholly. And I pray, God, your whole spirit and soul and body be preserved blameless unto the coming of our Lord Jesus Christ. 1 Thessalonians 5:23. To live effectively as a Christian, you must understand your true nature and identity. If you define yourself merely by what you see in the mirror or what you feel in your body, you'll be limited to the natural realm. But the word reveals something deeper. You're a spirit being, created in the image of God, living in a body and expressing yourself through a soul. This is foundational to understanding your life in Christ. The Bible says, the body without the spirit is dead. James 2:26. The real you is the spirit. The body is the house where the spirit lives. When the spirit departs, the body ceases to function. It may still be complete in form, but it's lifeless, because the real person, the spirit, is gone. This is why you're not to relate to life through your senses. Live from inside out. Don't try to reach God externally. Relate to Him from your spirit. You're alive to Him from your spirit. Jesus said, that which is born of the Spirit is spirit. John 3:6. When you were born again, your spirit was recreated. You didn't become a spirit. You were always a spirit. But now you're a God-born spirit, alive with eternal life. The Apostle Paul also affirms, for to be carnally minded is death, but to be spiritually minded is life and peace. Romans 8:6. Your life is designed to be lived from the

0: spirit, not from the senses. Many struggle because they're more conscious of their body than their spirit. No, live from your spirit. Speak from your spirit. Your spirit knows God. That's where the light of God is. That's where the Holy Spirit lives. You're one spirit with the Lord. The Bible says, but he that is joined unto the Lord is one spirit. 1 Corinthians 6:17. Live with this consciousness. You're a spirit being, alive with the life of God. Therefore today, express his nature and the fullness of his life in you. Please repeat the prayer for today. Dear Father, you are great and greatly to be praised. Thank you for the life of Christ in me. I'm alive unto you and unto the realities of the kingdom. I live from my spirit, expressing your life and nature. Therefore, I walk in victory, dominion, and excellence in Jesus' name. Amen. Further study. 1 Thessalonians chapter 5, verse 23, Hebrews chapter 12, verse 9, 1 Peter chapter 3, verse 4. Thank you for listening to today's edition of Rhapsody of Realities. 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
1: You've never received Christ into your heart. If you've never experienced this life of Christ that I'm talking to you about, this is your moment. Say these words. Say, oh Lord God, I believe in Jesus Christ, the Son of God. I believe he died to save me. I believe God raised him from the dead and he's alive today. I confess with my mouth, Jesus Christ is Lord of my life. From this day, and by my faith in him, I receive eternal life into my heart, into my spirit. Thank you, Lord, for saving my soul. I have eternal life now. I'm a child of God now. I am born again. Thank you, Lord.

He was a man after God's own heart, but he also committed murder and adultery. He was the king of Israel, but he came to God just like you and me, humbly seeking forgiveness. Welcome to the final Bible Focus of this week, where we will be looking at Psalm 51. King David is the author of many of the Psalms, but this one is most possibly his most personal. If you have a Bible, please do turn there. Now, Psalm 51 is a prayer with a context. Lots of the Psalms, we don't know the situation that they were written out of, but this one, we do. King David slept with another man's wife, and when she became pregnant, he had her husband sent home from the battle so that he would sleep with his wife, and this would cover over the adultery. But Uriah didn't even go home because he felt it wouldn't be right. So what did King David do? Basically, he had this man killed in an indirect way. A seriously messed up situation. Maybe the worst part of it is that King David seemed to go on with his life without a care in the world. It was only when the prophet Nathan came and challenged David and he was cut to the heart. It's at this point he feels the magnitude of what he's done and he writes Psalm 51. So let's look at the first four verses. Have mercy on me, O God, according to your unfailing love. According to your great compassion, blot out my transgressions. Wash away all my iniquity and cleanse me from my sin. For I know my transgressions and my sin is always before me. Against you, you only, have I sinned and done what is evil in your sight. So just look at how David explains what God is like and what he himself is like in these first three verses. He says that God has faithful love, abundant compassion, God is right in sentencing and blameless as a judge, whereas the king, King David, he calls his own actions rebellion, sin, evil. And he says that he's guilty. No ifs or buts, no excuses, just a confession and stating the truth about God. God, you're gracious, you're faithful, you're loving, you're compassionate, you're just, you're right. Take a moment to think about Adam all the way back in the garden and how he responded when God asked him why he had eaten of the fruit of the tree. What does Adam say? It was this woman that you gave to me. Adam blamed Eve and basically blamed God. Restoring a right relationship with our Creator starts with recognition that we ourselves are the ones to blame. All sin is offensive to God because he is holy. So David poetically asks God to forgive him. And look at the end of verse 1 and the start of verse 2. Blot out my transgression, wash away my iniquity or guilt, and cleanse me from my sin. The Hebrew word for iniquity literally means perverseness or crookedness. And the Hebrew word for sin literally means missing the mark. So David says, God, would you blot out, would you wash me, would you cleanse me? It sounds a little bit like a beauty regime, doesn't it? But these are descriptive ways that King David is saying that he is filthy with sin and is stained by it. Doesn't matter how many baths he takes, he cannot scrub himself clean of these sins. But God can. God can cleanse him. David knows this. Why? Well, because he's read the books of Moses. In Exodus chapter 34, verse 6, it says this, the Lord, the compassionate and gracious God, slow to anger, abounding in love and faithfulness, maintaining love to thousands and forgiving wickedness, rebellion and sin. What's interesting is that those three words at the end there, wickedness, rebellion and sin, are the same Hebrew words used in Psalm 51. It seems that David knows his history. He knows what the book of Exodus says. But it isn't just reserved for Exodus. This is the entirety of the Bible. It tells us about a passionate God who loves us so much that he sent his only son to die for our sins. God is the same yesterday and today and forever. His qualities and characteristics are always and ever will be the same. Verse 4, against you, you only have I sinned and done what is evil in your sight. So David has only sinned against God. What about Uriah? What about Bathsheba herself? Well, although we hurt people and people hurt us, there is a sense that the sin that we commit is really against God because he's the one who has created us and he is the one who's told us how to live. He is the one who came up with the commandments. Now, this isn't to downplay how people have wronged you in the past. That is real and it's painful, but those offences were first and foremost against God. And when you've sinned against other people, those offences are first and foremost against God. David says, done evil in your sight. God sees what we do.
What's interesting in this situation with David is that it took a physical person, Nathan the prophet, to remind David that God sees everything. How often do you find that? That it's actually when you have to confess your sin to another human, a friend or an accountability partner, somebody from your church, that's when you actually sense the gravity of your sin and you realize that you've sinned against God. God uses other people to bring us to a place of humility and recognizing the depravity of our own sin. Second half of verse 4, so you are right in your verdict, you're justified when you judge. King David could pretty much do whatever he wanted with impunity. Who could tell the king what to do? But he realizes, doesn't he, that God is the true judge, Yahweh. He judges fairly, but he is the king above all kings. No one will be judged unfairly by God. We'll either face the fair and right consequences of our sin, or we will be hidden in Christ's sacrifice. God is blameless and he is fair. Now, there are times when we want this to be true. Normally, when we've been wronged, we want justice for those people. But when it comes to our own sin, that's when we want grace. That's when we want forgiveness. We always seem to recognize where other people have gone wrong before we realize our own sin. But David recognizes his sin. He's saying, look, God, I've wronged you and you're justified in your verdict. God is a judge, but he's also a compassionate and gracious God, slow to anger, abounding in faithful love. David was clinging for dear life to this forgiving God, and we should too as well. Don't hang on to your sin. Don't try and hide it. Don't blame God or other people. Own your mistakes and say sorry. Verse 5, behold, I was brought forth in iniquity, sinful from the time my mother conceived me. This is a verse that is normally used to support the doctrine of original sin. The vast majority of church history has understood that we are not born neutral, but we are born alienated from God, and that actually even our nature itself has been perverted by the sin of Adam, and actually we find it far easier to do the wrong thing than to do the right thing. All of our inclinations are biased towards sin, and I want to say today, I believe in that doctrine, but I don't want that to mean that we somehow think that this absolves us from responsibility for our sin. I don't think David is saying here, God, surely I was sinful at birth, which means I couldn't do anything else. It's so obvious that I was going to sin this way. I couldn't help myself. I think David is saying, as I look at my sin, as I look at what I've done in my life, I'm so contaminated by sin. It's almost like it's permeated every part of my life. I'm so sinful. It's like I was born in sin. I was conceived in sin. There is just such sin around me. I just can't see anything right now but sin. But there's hope. Look at verse 6. Yet you desired faithfulness even in the womb. You taught me wisdom in that secret place. Cleanse me with hyssop and I shall be clean. Wash me and I shall be whiter than snow. Let me hear joy and gladness. Now, I live in East Manchester and I love the place dearly, but I have to admit, it's not a particularly pretty place to live. But every time it snows, normally once or twice a year, it makes the place look beautiful. Snow has this ability of covering things over and things just look idyllic. They just look so inviting. If that's what snow does, how much more can God wash us to be whiter than snow? That when God looks at us, we are beautiful and clean and pure, because he has cleansed us, he has washed us, he has forgiven us of our sin. This is the good news. Without it, all of us are left in our sin. But because Christ came and lived the perfect life and died a sacrificial death in our place, we can be made right before God. We can be pure and sent out again to live for him. Psalm 51 is a psalm with a context. And you and I have a context as well. Whatever you've come from, whatever you've done in your life, there is forgiveness waiting at the foot of the cross. Thank you so much for listening to Bible Focus today. My name is Tom Ward. I'm the director of Good News Broadcasting. And if you'd like to find out more about what we do and why we do it, you can go to our website, gnba.net, where you'll find this program along with all the other programs and podcasts that we produce. And Bible Focus will be back on Monday. The Lord bless you and keep you.

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1: Hope that you are blessed by this beautiful Bible focus. We continue to give God thanks and praise. Here's a nice song for you in the mighty name of Jesus.

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2: Things must break, amen, in the mighty name of Jesus. Things will break. The enemy has no right to come near you in the mighty name of Jesus. Just go ahead and just speak the name of Jesus, man. Don't worry about anything. Just speak the name of Jesus. Do your do, and God will come through for you, man. Just be still and know that God is God. That's what he told us in the Bible. Be still in Psalms 46 and 10, yes. Be still and know that I am God. So relax in God this morning. Let him carry you through. Let his peace and his grace just glide you through this day. And as you do, you will feel much better. Continue to stay locked to the morning praise.

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2: You know, this morning, as you go throughout your day or as you go about your business doing what you have to do, I pray God will help you, that you will walk in the peace of God. You know, the peace that passes all that we understand, every step of yours will be ordered by that peace. I pray favor over you, that you will walk in divine alignment with the word of God, you know, and favor will follow you. Mercy is already on one side, put favor on the other side, and as you go, you will walk in the mercy and the favor of God. God bless you as you continue to stay locked.

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2: 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We are live from the Nature Island of Dominica. You're listening to the morning praise. My name is Eileen and I am thankful to God for the opportunity just to be here on this radio station to bless and to encourage you. So I hope that is what that is being done. I thank God for all of you. Take a deep breath today and remind yourself, God is with me. God is still working on me. God is still doing his best for me and God is in control of everything that is happening to me. I just like to just confess his word. He said he will put his word in our mouth, and if his word is in your mouth, you're supposed to use it. If you use it, that is your healing. If you use it, that is your deliverance. If you use it, is your provision. You have his word in your mouth, so use it for whatever it is you want. God bless you as you continue to stay locked.

0: 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Thank you, guys. I appreciate you so much. I hope that you're having a nice time, just enjoying the vibes, giving God thanks and praise. So again, those of you on 103.3, thank you for joining me.
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1: Pastor Julian LeBlanc, pastor of Good Life Deliverance Ministries in Brooklyn, New York, coming to you with a daily inspirational devotion.
2: I greet you today in the name of Jesus. I'm reading from the Gospel according to St. Luke, chapter 23 and verse 34 of the King James Version, and it reads, "Then said Jesus, Father, forgive them, for they know not what they do. And he parted his raiment and cast lots." Holy brethren, Jesus' sacrifice on the cross completely satisfied God's wrath towards fallen humanity. That's why he came. You see, the greatest message of limitless importance of Jesus Christ is that he took our place at the cross. His accusers and executioners were ignorant of that truth. He laid his life because he cares. Thus, the great miracle of the grace of God is that he forgives sin, even of ignorance. His forgiveness is possible only in the supernatural realm. Justice called for the total obliteration of men. But Jesus died, and mercy responded. God forgives us because of Calvary's finished work.

0: work and nothing else. This finished work has brought human into a newly created relationship of God and Christ. Therefore, the forgiveness of sin by God cannot be earned. It has to be accepted by faith. May the Lord bless you today.
1: This was Pastor Julia LeBlanc of Good Life Deliverance Ministries in Brooklyn, New York. For further information, please contact us at 718-342-1565 or WhatsApp at 917-796-0802. 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
4: This morning, I encourage you to breathe deeply and pray boldly. When you pray, don't be timid. You know, come to God because He said we should come to Him boldly. So breathe deeply this morning and pray boldly and know that God is with you. He's surrounding you with songs of worship and songs of praise. Continue to stay locked on our Feel Good Friday. Here is Hezekiah Walker, Every Praise.

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He's worthy of the praise. I don't care what you've been through.

0: You've heard the Bible story about God parting the Red Sea, but have you ever faced your own Red Sea in life? An impossible situation in front and other threats at your back? Moses was just a shepherd in the desert when he received the call of God to deliver the nation of Israel from slavery. God worked miracles and God created disasters for Pharaoh so that he insisted the Israelites get out of his country. Ever felt like that? Like you were home free? Then disaster strikes? After Pharaoh let them go, he changed his mind and sent his army after them. With the sea in front and the world's mightiest army behind them, it was a dead end for Israel. Then God simply parted the waters and they walked across. And he closed the sea behind them and the threat was literally destroyed. If you are facing a threat behind you and an impossible situation in front of you, then you are in the perfect position for the hand of God to part your Red Sea. You just might have to wait a while. Read the story of the parting of the Red Sea in Exodus in the Bible. Then prepare for God to part the Red Seas in your life. 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
1: Able this morning, amen, is able to part your Red Sea. Whatever Red Sea mentality you have going through, just go ahead and step into the water. And as you take that leap of faith, God is able to part your Red Sea. Continue to stay locked to the morning praise.

0: have millions of dollars, you should be far happier than those who do not. That is what most people believe. But how does that concept stand up against real life? Listen to the words of some of the richest people in history from John D. Rockefeller.
1: I have made millions, but they have brought me no happiness.
0: John Jacob Astor.
1: I am the most miserable man on earth.
0: W.H. Vanderbilt.
1: The care of $200 million is enough to kill anyone. There is no pleasure in it.
0: Andrew Carnegie.
1: Millions seldom smile.
0: And the richest man in the ancient world, King Solomon.
1: When I surveyed all that my hands have done, everything was meaningless, a chasing after the wind.
0: And here's a quote from a lottery winner.
1: The lottery has brought me misery. I am no happier now than when I didn't have two pennies to rub together.
0: According to a 1999 study by a leading magazine, 6 months after winning the lottery, the winners were no happier than a person who had been paralyzed in a car crash.
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3: Listening to the morning praise on My Worship 103.3. My name is Eileen. I am thankful to God for this program. I hope that you're being blessed and encouraged as you listen. I hope that you're feeling good on this beautiful Friday morning.

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1: 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Yes, you this morning. I am truly thankful to God for all of you. 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
2: This morning, we have all heard of this little girl that has been missing. You know, it's not the first time on the island of Dominica, but this last one that has been missing, they have just found her dead, and this is so sad. Let's just continue to pray. Let's just continue to pray for our children. Lift them up before God, because, you know, we're in a sick world. We have to remember, we're in a sick world. It's only Jesus that can heal this world. It's only Jesus that can heal something. It's only Jesus that can do something for us. So let's continue to pray. Let's continue to lift up our children and cover them, because, you know, the devil is out there like a roaring lion seeking whom he will devour, and those he cannot devour, he will steal, he will kill, and he will destroy. We already know that's what he came to do, to steal, to kill, and to destroy. So let's continue to pray that our children will be covered. And you know what, let's just pray for our island, this little island, Dominica. I mean, things happen in everywhere, but we're so small. When things happen, it feels like it's a big thing for us. But you know, we just have to continue to trust God and continue to pray. I pray, God, that some comfort will come to the family right now. I know that's not what the news they wanted, but remember, it's better to know than to don't know at all. I think don't knowing kills you even more than knowing. So I pray today comfort will come to the family. My condolences to all of the family and the friends, everyone that is connected to this little girl. We just pray God will continue to give the family the strength that they need to go through this loss, you know, to go through this time of loss. I give God thanks for all of you, wherever you are, whoever you are. If you're mourning a loss of somebody, we just send our condolences to you, and we pray that God will strengthen you in a way that you didn't even see possible. It's his strength that has been made perfect in our weakness. So I pray strength will come to you today if you're in the mourning stage in your life, if you're mourning a loved one, a friend, or anybody.

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2: Always on time. Amen. Jesus is always on time. He is never late. I remind you of that. You know, the songwriter reminds us God is always on time. I give God thanks and praise for his timing, because I know God's timing is never late. It is exact. In Ecclesiastes 3:1, the Bible reminds us that there is a time for everything under heaven. So that means God is timing everything. He's never late. And you know what? He's never behind. He's exactly where he wants to be every single time. He will come through for you this morning. Yes, he will. I repeat that, he will come through for you this morning as you continue to trust him and to live for him. Continue to stay locked to our Feel Good Friday.

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1: Was passion doing that one for us, reminding us that the Lord will provide whatever it is you need for today. He will supply that need. The Lord will provide. Just trust and believe. We continue with this one. 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
2: This morning I remind you of the mercies of God. It is always new. Today is a new day, so the mercies of God are new. They are not recycled. They are not worn out. It is brand new. He gives us brand new mercies every day just for that day. He doesn't bring it into, you know how sometimes you say your phone thing roll over. God doesn't roll over anything. It is brand new this morning. So continue to enjoy the mercies of God. Remember, he says his mercies are new every morning and his faithfulness is great unto us. Continue to stay locked to the morning praise. I'll give you great gospel music to help you just see or enjoy the mercies of God.

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1: FM Radio. Praise the Lord. Oh, mama, you always on time. Amen. You can do no wrong when it comes to Jesus. As long as you repent and come to Him, He loves you just the same. He will always leave the 99 and come looking for you. He will always come running after you. Amen. We are so thankful that He leaves the 99 for that one. Praise the Lord. I pray that you were blessed as you listen. This is our Feel Good Friday. I hope that you are being encouraged as you just worship and praise God. Let's continue with this one.

0: 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Oh gosh, put me there.
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2: Put me right there. 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Put me right there in that section. That's where I want to be. Praise the Lord. I hope that you're enjoying our Feel Good Friday vibes. It is a nice vibe, just worshiping and praising God. We continue with Kevin Dongswell, From Midnight to Victory.
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1: FM Radio. Praise the Lord, praise the Lord, my beloved people. This is where we end a beautiful week of worship and praise to God. This has been our Feel Good Friday. I thank God for all of you. I thank you for joining me on the morning praise from Monday to Friday. And I'm thankful for your company. I pray the grace of God will be with you today. I pray God will bless you and keep you. Make his face shine on you and be gracious unto you. Remember, whatever happens to your body, just make sure your soul is well. It is well with my soul. I can testify and say it is well with my soul. Everything is not fine with me, but it is well with my soul, and I'm thankful to God. I give him thanks. I give him praise. I brought you this gospel personally, and I hope you took it. Those of you that doesn't know Jesus Christ as Lord and as Savior, I pray that you'll come to know him. Amen. Come to know him as Lord and as Savior. Come to know him as a friend. Come to know him as a keeper, a helper. Praise the Lord. My name is Eileen. I hope you enjoyed our Feel Good Friday. I hope you praise, you worship, and you dance. I hope that you're looking forward to worshiping him this weekend, going to the house of God and worshiping him in spirit and in truth. God bless you, as I said before, and keep you. You'll hear me again on Monday, the Lord's willing, the same time and the same radio station. I love you so very much. Have a blessed afternoon. Enjoy your weekend and
2: maybe
1: good luck.
2: You've blown it and you just feel like giving up on yourself. Maybe you even feel like God wants to give up on you. But a game is not decided by how well it begins or what the score is at halftime. If you are still breathing, you don't know what great things God is going to accomplish with your life. Vince Lombardi was perhaps the greatest NFL coach in history, but at one point in his career, someone wrote that Vince Lombardi possesses minimal football knowledge. Walt Disney was once fired by a newspaper for lack of ideas. Thomas Edison's teachers gave up on him, saying he's too dumb to accomplish anything. Henry Ford failed and went broke 5 times. And Albert Einstein performed so badly in his high school courses that his teachers encouraged his parents to pull him out of school. This life is a marathon, not a sprint. And even the Bible says the righteous will fall 7 times, but will rise again. Which goes to show God is far more interested in how well we finish than how we began. So if you've fallen, get up, dust yourself off, and start running. You still have a chance to finish well. A message for life. 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

0: You don't have to be a pastor to disciple people. You don't have to have a PhD to mentor someone. You don't have to be a full-time missionary to be on mission. You have to love Jesus Christ and be willing to go when He says go.
1: If you were making a list of the most important characters in the Bible, it's unlikely that Priscilla and Aquila would be in your top 20. In fact, it's unlikely that you could tell me much about them at all. And even when you actually read about them in the book of Acts, they don't stand out as particularly important or impressive, but they do play a vital role in the early church. And that's what's coming up on Word Alive. Hello and welcome to the programme. I'm Eamon and I'm standing in for Mel today. Thanks for taking the time to join us. Tom is continuing to work his way through the book of Acts and today he's up to Acts chapter 18. So if you have a Bible, please turn there and I'll hand over to Tom.
0: Thanks, Eamon. Now, last week we finished exploring the Apostle Paul's second missionary journey and without taking a breath, Paul gets straight into his third journey. This is described in Acts 18, verse 23 to chapter 21, verse 17. This journey took place around AD 52 to 57 and was one of Paul's most significant efforts to strengthen early Christian communities and spread the gospel in the Greco-Roman world. But today, I just want to focus in on chapter 18 and in particular, two specific things. I want to talk about work and mentoring. Now, outside of the three members of the Trinity, who do you think is the most important character in the Bible? Adam? Abraham? Moses? King David? Maybe the Apostle Peter? Possibly even the Apostle Paul? Maybe. Well, in Acts 18, we meet two unsung heroes of the early church. They were a married couple, originally from Italy. You may have heard their names before, but as Mel said in the intro, it's unlikely that you could tell me anything about them. But I want to try and convince you today that they are a very important couple, and every church needs a Priscilla and Aquila. In fact, what they do is vital for the ministry of every single church. Priscilla and Aquila were tent makers and disciple makers. They worked to earn money and they served the people of God in their spare time. And for most Christians around the world, the same will be true of them. This couple were ordinary, everyday believers. They worked and served behind the scenes. So we're going to look at work and mentoring. Let's begin then with work. I'm going to read the first three verses of Acts 18. Acts 18, verse 1. After this, Paul left Athens and went to Corinth. There he met a Jew named Aquila, a native of Pontus, who had recently come from Italy with his wife Priscilla, because Claudius had ordered all Jews to leave Rome. Paul went to see them, and because he was a tent maker, as they were, he stayed and worked with them. So the first we're told of Priscilla and Aquila is that they are tent makers. In New Testament times, tent makers were skilled artisans who made and repaired tents, typically using materials like leather, goat hair, cloth, and linen. This trade was practical and essential in the ancient Mediterranean world, where tents were used by nomadic peoples, traveling merchants, Roman soldiers, and others in need of portable shelters. Tent making was a respectable profession and often associated with self-sufficiency and humility. So Priscilla and Aquila worked for a living. They earned money from this trade. With Paul, it tells us in verse 4 that every Sabbath he reasoned in the synagogue, trying to persuade Jews and Greeks. In verse 5, we're told Paul devoted himself exclusively to preaching, testifying to the Jews that Jesus was the Messiah. In verse 19, it says they arrived at Ephesus, where Paul left Priscilla and Aquila. He himself went into the synagogue and reasoned with the Jews. Luke, the author of Acts, seems to be making a point of the fact that Priscilla and Aquila are not involved in the preaching, the debating, the reasoning, the arguing, the evangelizing, and the apologetics that Paul is. Paul has a very different ministry. Now, he is himself also a tent maker, like Priscilla and Aquila, but he would be maybe more what we would call bivocational. But Priscilla and Aquila have their own ministry. It's obvious, but you and I are probably called to different things. We've been given different abilities and different things to focus on. Not everybody can be a pastor. Not everybody can be a preacher. Not everybody can be a worship leader. Not everybody can be a community group leader. But all of us are called to serve. A lot of this couple's time, though, was taken up with work. And this is an important point. Work is not something we just do so we can survive. It's not something just to get through each day. Work or employment is God's idea. And if done right, work can be worship. All the way back in the garden in Genesis, Genesis 2 verse 15, it says, "The Lord God took the man and put him in the Garden of Eden to work it and keep it." Colossians 3 verse 23 says, "Whatever you do, work heartily as for the Lord and not for men." So whoever you work for, your ultimate boss is the Lord himself. Now, we should honour those who serve as pastors and missionaries, those who work in full-time ministry, but sometimes I think we go too far. If we're not careful, we can end up seeing the work of an accountant or a barista or a builder or an administrator or a salesperson or a healthcare worker or a plumber or a teacher as not really that meaningful. They're not doing, you know, ministry. These people aren't really doing anything of value, but I think it is simply not true. We were designed to work. It wasn't a product of the fall, although sometimes it can feel like it was. We need pastors and preachers and missionaries, but most Christians will be called to work in a kind of secular setting. Now, I don't really want to call it secular because I think the secular-sacred divide is unhelpful. If real ministry is only what happens in church, then it's understandable that Christians would feel like their jobs are spiritually second rate. But as we saw in that Colossians passage, the Bible affirms that all work can be done for the glory of God. And God cares about justice, creativity, and human flourishing in every sphere of life. At its worst, this secular sacred divide can lead to a kind of double life, like we act one way on a Sunday and another way from Monday to Friday, because when we're at work, apparently that time is not significant at all. This contradicts the holistic biblical view where faith shapes all of life, including decisions at work, relationships with colleagues, and business ethics. Viewing secular spaces as spiritually neutral discourages Christians from seeing their workplace as a mission field. But if every area of life is God's, then every workplace is a place where God's kingdom values can be lived out: justice, compassion, excellence, and truthfulness. You know, do we need to be reminded that Jesus was a carpenter before beginning public ministry? And as we'll see, Paul worked as a tent maker even while preaching the gospel. Now, I think two people have been quite influential for me personally when we're looking at this topic of work. The first is Tim Keller. He was the founder of Redeemer Presbyterian Church in New York City and was instrumental in promoting the idea that all work is significant in God's eyes. In his book, Every Good Endeavor, he argues that the secular sacred divide is unbiblical and unhelpful. He emphasizes that work is a means to love and serve others. And the second is New Testament scholar N.T. Wright. He challenges the traditional dichotomy between the sacred and secular. He says that God's kingdom encompasses all of creation, and therefore every aspect of life, including work, is part of God's redemptive plan. Wright's perspective encourages Christians to view their vocations as integral to God's mission in the world. Now, I am nowhere near the intelligence or influence of those two men, but let me give you three quick reasons why I think regular employment is so important. Firstly, through work, we earn money to provide for our families and to support our local church. 1 Thessalonians 3 verse 10 to 12 says this, "For even when we were with you, we gave you this rule, the one who is unwilling to work shall not eat. We hear that some of you are idle and disruptive. They are not busy, they are busybodies. Such people we command and urge in the Lord Jesus to settle down and earn the food they eat." So if we want to eat, we should be willing to work. Simple. We should work to eat and to support and give. Churches need funding. They need people to give so that pastors can be paid and buildings maintained and ministry continued. How many churches are held back from doing really important community and church ministries because of lack of funds? Your first priority should be your own church, but in the will of God, you may also be able to support other ministries like Good News Broadcasting. We are a listener-funded ministry. For over 70 years, people have supported us so that we can do what we do. Through work, we contribute to the smooth running of society. We need binmen and nurses, chiropractors, and construction workers. We need lawyers and gardeners so that our society can function. Jeremiah 29, verse 7 says, "Seek the peace and prosperity of the city to which I have carried you into exile. Pray to the Lord for it, because if it prospers, you too will prosper." It's an important reminder, isn't it? We are foreigners in a foreign land. We are exiles. This is not our ultimate home. But while we are here, we want to see a society that flourishes. And obviously, the most important aspect of that is in people coming to recognize Jesus Christ as their Lord and Savior, as we'll see in my third point. But also, if we live in a society that looks after people, that provides the services that are needed, we will be blessed by this, as other people will be as well. Now, don't get me wrong, I understand there are many issues in society. There are many ways that it doesn't work as it should. But we need to play our part, even if we play what would seem like a tiny role in one certain field, in one certain workplace, we can make a difference. We don't want to contribute to the issues. We want to be part of the solution. I know so many Christian doctors. I don't know if about 35, 40 years ago, there was a real push within Christian churches to raise up more doctors, but our church has them in spades. But what a great way to serve. We need good healthcare services. When we go to our GPs, we want to meet doctors who care, who are kind, who are compassionate, who are knowledgeable, who can really help. I want it to be that Christian doctors are the best doctors. Christian lawyers are the best lawyers. Christian gardeners are the best gardeners. Christian chefs are the best chefs. This is about being good members of society who contribute. That is part of why we're called to work. And then thirdly, through work, we get to witness to non-Christian colleagues. The way we work will speak volumes. We work hard even when the boss isn't looking. We remove ourselves when the gossip starts to flow. We arrive on time. We do what we're meant to do. We work hard, but we show that work isn't everything. That next promotion is not what life is about. That next paycheck is not everything to us. There's more to life than this. We tell people on Monday what we did on Sunday morning. And we show that we care and that we're interested in people. We're not just waiting for our turn to speak. A friend of mine a while back in community group shared how he really wanted to be able to talk to some of his colleagues about Jesus. And he mentioned that he was sat across the desk from a woman who he'd got to know over a number of months. But he was finding it hard to kind of have gospel conversations. So as a community group, we prayed that he would get an opportunity. And a few weeks later, after they'd had a chat, he plucked up the courage to invite her to one of our church carol services. And would you believe it? She came. Apparently, she was really struck by the gospel presentation, and so my friend and his work colleague started having these really great conversations about faith. My friend then invited her to his house for a meal with his family, and the conversations continued at work until one day my friend just invited her to come to a usual Sunday morning service, and she loved it. Now, I got to meet this woman just last Sunday, and she's been attending our church for almost a year now. How cool is that? The workplace is a great place to share your faith, obviously at the right time and not neglecting your work, but it is a mission field. Now, Paul was a slightly different case in that he did tent making and also worked as an apostle. Paul believed that ministers should be supported financially, but he himself didn't want to be a burden on churches or individuals that he met. So he worked part-time as a tent maker as well. Now, this is a model that may well become more prevalent in the future. The average church size in the UK is around 80 people. It's likely similar in other countries in the world as well. And if everyone supported the church financially, then that's clearly enough to pay for a full-time pastor. But many churches are smaller than this, and many churches have well less than 50% of members that give, which means there's not enough money to pay for someone full-time. A friend of mine is a pastor of a small congregation in Manchester and currently works full-time for a charity and gives his evenings and weekends to the church. And he would dearly love to be able to go down to kind of 4 days working for the charity, one day working for his church. But the reason I mention that is it's not a given that everyone in church ministry will be paid full-time or paid at all. Paul sets a great example of bivocational ministry. So that's work. Let's turn now to mentoring. This is verse 24 to verse 26 of Acts 18. Meanwhile, a Jew named Apollos, a native of Alexandria, came to Ephesus. He was a learned man with a thorough knowledge of the scriptures. He had been instructed in the way of the Lord, and he spoke with great fervor and taught about Jesus accurately, though he knew only the baptism of John. He began to speak boldly in the synagogue. When Priscilla and Aquila heard him, they invited him to their home and explained to him the way of God more adequately. Now, I love this from Priscilla and Aquila. They spot a passionate Christian who is a gifted speaker, and the passage says competent in the scriptures, that's in verse 24, but incomplete in his understanding. He knew only John's baptism. And he isn't the only one. At the start of Acts 19, you have Paul arriving at Ephesus to find the believers there only know about the baptism of John as well. So, verse 26, Priscilla and Aquila heard him, they took him aside and explained to him the way of God more accurately. Now, they didn't publicly humiliate him. They didn't renounce him as a heretic. They didn't do a YouTube discernment ministry correction video. They didn't embarrass him. They didn't just leave him to his incomplete understanding. They privately discipled him. They didn't go and tell Paul and the other apostles. They didn't need the pastor of a church or the elders for this situation. They saw a man who they could help, and they helped. This is part of the behind-the-scenes ministry that every church needs. Mentoring and discipleship is the church's growth engine. So let me ask you, who are you investing in? Who's investing in you? Discipleship doesn't require a platform. It doesn't require a qualification apart from faith. You just have to be willing. The ultimate aim of mentoring and discipleship is for people to look more like our Savior, Jesus Christ. He is the perfect example for us to follow. In every thought and word and deed, he did the right thing. Jesus himself modeled for us how to disciple, didn't he? Of all the thousands of people that he came into contact with, he only chose 12 as his apostles, and out of them, he was only very close with three of them. You can't adequately mentor loads and loads of people at the same time. It just doesn't work. So let's get practical then. A mentor should be a committed Christian who is prepared to speak into a spiritually younger Christian's life. The mentor will look around the church for someone who they have, you know, a natural rapport with and pursue them intentionally with mentoring in mind. They'll be strong enough to challenge and wise enough to discern. They will be humble enough to sympathize and available and proactive. Someone who wants to be mentored will recognize their need to grow spiritually. Their desire to know the Bible more, to tackle sin, to shape their character will lead them to look for somebody who can speak into their lives. So you want to find someone who you respect and pursue them intentionally. When you've found somebody who fits the criteria, they'll firstly and most importantly give this mentor the authority to speak into their life. They'll be open and honest about their daily struggles, and they will watch the mentor in church and in the home and in social settings to see how they react to certain situations. The person being discipled will desire to grow in their faith and look for what they can learn from this mentor. They will humbly accept correction and look at ways with their mentor to guard themselves from all things evil and unhelpful. Ideally, both you and I will be being mentored and also be a mentor to at least one other person. You are never too old to be a mentor, and I believe you're never too old to be mentored yourself. I've heard of people in their 70s who still have a mentor. And it's not always about age, although life experience is a huge factor. You could, in theory, have a 40-year-old guy who is new to the faith being mentored, you know, by a 25-year-old guy who's been walking with the Lord for longer. This is something that everyone in church can and should be involved in. If you're not ready to be a mentor, you can certainly be mentored yourself. We need to get out of the mindset that ministry is just for the paid minister, that we just turn up on Sunday morning and we leave and we're done. This behind-the-scenes ministry is vital for the spiritual health of our churches. You don't have to be a preacher to teach somebody about biblical truths. You don't have to be a pastor to disciple people. You don't have to be a missionary to be on mission. You just have to be willing. As somebody once said, God isn't so interested in your ability as your availability. Now, being a mentor to somebody feels like quite an official role. And when you look at Ananias and Sapphira, it doesn't say that they became Apollos' mentor, but I think they showed those qualities. But what do we do in the everyday stuff of life? We see somebody lacking in a certain area. We see somebody has gone astray theologically. We're not a mentor to them, but they are in our church. Well, what can we do there? Well, I think there is a great New Testament word that I'd love to look at for a few minutes. The word is admonish. And often the phrase used is to admonish one another. It might seem a bit old-fashioned, but it's used a number of times by Paul in the New Testament. 1 Corinthians 4, verse 14. I do not write these things to make you ashamed, but to admonish you as my beloved children. Colossians chapter 1, verse 28. Him we proclaim, warning everyone and teaching everyone with all wisdom, that we may present everyone mature in Christ. And the word there, warning everyone, is that same word, admonish. And turn over to chapter 3 of Colossians, verse 16. Let the word of Christ dwell in you richly, teaching and admonishing one another in all wisdom. So here we see that the root of admonishing one another is the word of Christ. You see, it said, let the word of Christ dwell in you richly. So that is talking ultimately about the Bible. That is our tool to admonish one another. We don't randomly choose what we want to change in other people's lives. We go to what the Bible says. We need to be admonished with the word. And then there are two passages in chapter 5 of 1 Thessalonians. They're actually quite close together. Verse 12 says this, we ask you, brothers, to respect those who are laboring among you and are over you in the Lord and admonish you. Now, the reason I read this verse is it does point out that there are times when admonishing needs to come from the leaders in your church. But then in verse 14, it says, we urge you, brothers, admonish the idle, encourage the faint-hearted, help the weak, be patient with them all. And so the first admonishment there in 1 Thessalonians 5 is talking about leaders admonishing members of the congregation. But then in verse 14, there is a general call to admonish one another, which we should all do. Don't you love the end of that verse? And be patient with all of them. We are all flawed people, and we can so easily fall into patterns of thought, word, and deed that take time to address and resolve. It's easy to kind of feel like, look, I challenged this person the other day, and they haven't changed. We need to be patient with one another, recognizing that we have received the grace of God, and we are to be gracious and compassionate and kind and patient with one another. So as we come into land, what does that word admonish mean? Well, it is an amazing Greek word that means multiple things. It means to rebuke, to encourage, to come alongside, to challenge, to instruct, to comfort, to plead, to counsel, and to urge. This is all about coming alongside somebody and saying, I can see that there are areas in you that you need to work on. Are you willing for me? Will you allow me to speak into your life? Now, often, we have to be honest, we find speaking into other people's lives far easier than people speaking into our own. You might be very ready to admonish others. Are you willing to be admonished yourself? Because all of us have blind spots. Author Paul Tripp says this, my perception of myself is as skewed as a carnival mirror. I need you to hold up the mirror of God's word. That's true, isn't it? And where it's so easy for us to see sin in others, we need to allow others to speak into our lives. And Romans 15, verse 14, I myself, this is the Apostle Paul speaking again, am convinced, my brothers and sisters, that you yourselves are full of goodness, filled with knowledge, and competent to instruct one another. And that word there, instruct, is that same word that is often translated admonish. So what Paul says is, I'm convinced that you know enough of the gospel. You're full of goodness, which means basically godly character. You're filled with knowledge from the Bible, which means that you are competent to instruct one another. This verse really is the foundation of kind of much biblical counseling. With a Bible in hand, we can counsel one another. Now, I will say that there are times when professional counselors should be involved. But for the general Christian, most often, your first point of call should be to go to people in your church and have a life that is open to correction. You need to be open to allow people to come alongside you and instruct you and counsel you, support you and help you. God has not left us without the sound of his voice. God has given us his instructions. God has given us his story in the Bible and the rules that we are to live by, which will help us to flourish. And so with your Bibles open, we can instruct one another. With our Bibles open, we can admonish one another. Look, we are part of the Protestant Reformation. We believe in the priesthood of all believers. We're thankful for the leaders of our churches. But the ministry does not belong to them alone. We are to be involved in the life of the church day to day, admonishing one another. So, who can you challenge today? Who can you encourage today? Who can you admonish today? Who can you come alongside and strengthen and equip today? You should be involved in the ministry of your church. You should serve. Maybe it's not up at the front. Maybe it's not leading worship or preaching or leading the service. But you are called to serve. And maybe your ministry, like Priscilla and Aquila, will be more behind the scenes. That's okay. That work is vital. And Jesus sees every moment that you serve in these ways.
1: 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And if you would like to send a comment or an encouragement, please email info@gnba.net. But that's all the time we have today. Word Alive will be back at the same time next weekend.

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1: 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My soul follows close behind you. 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Faith makes all things possible. 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

0: It's heartwarming and great to hear children recite the Pledge of Allegiance, poetry, or Bible verses. 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
1: From 2 Corinthians 3:17, "Now the Lord is Spirit, and where the Spirit of the Lord is, there is freedom." 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

things all around the world. We hear things, preachers, and things all around the world. But we want to hear you. We want to hear you. We want to have an experiential knowledge of you, Jesus.

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You can come from darkness into light, from wrong stepping into right. What does the blood say about you? That you're royal, a royal priesthood chosen for such a time as this. Before you were in your mother's womb, before you was in your mother's womb, he had a plan and a purpose for you. And that was to bring you

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Every word curse, rebuke it now. 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
3: 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When I remember you on my bed, I meditate on you in the night watches, because you have been my help. Therefore, in the shadow of your wings, I will rejoice. My soul follows close behind.

When they say, where is your God? Show them your life. Say, where is that God you serve? Show them the proof of his intimacy, of his love, of his grace bestowed upon you. Can I hear a shout tonight? 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You are not dreaming. You are not dreaming. 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

0: Can I ask y'all one question? 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
0: I can't get no help up in here, because there are some folk in here that people have wrote you off, said you would never amount to anything, said that you would never end up being anywhere. But my

Can I sing the verse one time? Listen to this, y'all. I love this. I love this. See, he's mine and I'm his. It doesn't matter what I do.

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1: In times of desperation, in times of tears, I would just turn the station on and there'd be a message, there'd be a song that would just reach into my heart, and I know it was the power of the Holy Spirit just letting me know that everything was going to be okay and that I was going to be taken care of and I was going to be loved. 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
2: from James 5, 19 and 20. 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
3: When you think of an occupation where someone's working for God, you might think of missionaries or pastors, but you might not think of
4: truck drivers, stockbrokers, airline pilots, construction workers, taxi drivers, website designers.
3: Probably those so-called secular jobs don't remind you of ministry, but you might need to expand your horizons a bit. 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Colossians chapter 3 in the Bible says that whatever we do, we should do it heartily. That means with a good attitude. We should work not like we're working for men, but just as if we're working for God. The verse then says something profound. 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That's right. God is going to someday give you an eternal reward based on the quality of your work on the job. And you thought those pastors and missionaries were the only ones racking up big rewards in heaven. Nope, you can do that in your job every day. So no matter what your occupation, your job is a big deal to God.
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3: But their strengths drive us nuts, because too much of a good thing isn't a good thing. You know, so too much talking, would you just go away? You know, and if I would have been raised that way, I wouldn't be here on the radio with you today. So we have to see that, oh, this is a strength to develop, not a problem to eliminate.
4: Yeah.
3: And that's a powerful choice that parents have.
2: That's Dr. Kathy Cook describing some practical ways you can nurture your child in the unique ways he or she is smart. You're going to want to stick around for the rest of the story as we continue an insightful conversation today on Focus on the Family with Jim Daly. I'm John Fuller.
4: We had a fascinating conversation last time with Dr. Kathy about her book, Eight Great Smarts. You probably fit a couple of them very dramatically, maybe one very specifically, and you'll just need to go back and listen to that. 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I mean, it's got everything there. You just go and you can listen to thousands of programs, but Kathy's will be there today, and you can listen to her last time and today.
2: Yeah, and Dr. Kathy Cook is always a favorite with our audience, Jim. She's a speaker, an author, researcher, podcaster, and she founded a great organization called Celebrate Kids. As you said, we're covering some of the content in her book, Eight Great Smarts. Stop by our website to get a copy.
4: Dr. Kathy, welcome back.
3: Thank you. I'm so happy to be here.
4: It's fun.
3: Thank you for your support.
4: I enjoy talking with you because you love kids.
3: Totally.
4: I love kids.
3: Yeah.
4: I mean, kids are hilarious. They're so, first of all, I don't know if this is a smart or not, but kids are so blunt.
3: True.
4: They're just out there, right? You know, especially like things like different hair color, mm-hmm. different skin color. They just say it.
3: They don't have a filter like
4: right.
3: we do.
4: They haven't developed that yet.
3: Right.
4: I don't know. Sometimes you got to be right as a parent, right?
3: Yes, this is true.
4: And then you start saying things like, oh, we don't say that to people. Did you ever hear? I mean, just that experience is so funny. Yeah. Listen, we covered last time the word smart child, the picture smart child, the logic smart child, and it was good.
3: Thank you.
4: It really is good. And it's one of those concepts that you can really latch into. It's kind of like I mentioned last time, like Kevin Lehman with the Birth Order mm-hmm. book. It may not fit 100%, but there are, it's like a spiritual kind of insight that somebody like you or mm-hmm. Kevin Lehman or Gary Chapman, mm-hmm. you just hit on it and yeah. it's right there. And once you expose it to the rest of us, we're going, oh my goodness, she's absolutely right.
3: I love that. I do think this is visible. You can see this
4: yeah.
3: and you can see it in yourself and you can see it in kids, which does make it really fun.
4: How do we manage patience with children's smarts when we don't align with that smart? And I think that really does drive some parents a little to impatience.
3: Oh, totally understandable. It's not about us, it's about them. You know, you chose to have children or you chose to be a teacher. So we love them well by letting them be who they are with boundaries, which are blessings when love is the goal. So just, you know, if you have a word smart kid, it doesn't mean to let them talk forever. There needs to be obedience, there needs to be blessings. But we offer input and instruction so that they can be smart with their smarts. Not that they would have the smarts diminished in them.
4: You know, so often as parents, we say to ourselves, I wish I could have a do-over.
3: Mm.
4: And especially when the kids are young and we lack patience to do the right thing. And, you know, we get angry. We
3: sure.
4: have an outburst. Hopefully that's it. And there's no physical issues or something like that. But in the normal parenting, how do we get ahead of that? I know so many people having children right now. It's awesome. And I'd love to be able to have them tip into this discussion. But as a parent, how do you not have those regrets? How do you do it well the first time? I mean, what would you say to a 28-year-old young mom who's got a new mm. child and or maybe a 3-year-old?
3: Right.
4: And,
3: right.
4: you know, how do I not make those mistakes?
3: But there's a big part of me that wants to say you will make those mistakes.
4: That's fair.
3: So it's how you respond to them that really matters.
4: What do you concentrate on as a new parent to make sure that you minimize those mistakes? Patience?
3: Raising the children you were given, not the children you wish you had.
4: Oof.
3: Making sure that if you have a picture smart child, you ask about her vivid imagination and you spend a lot of money on paper and watercolor.
4: Right, and really, be okay with it.
3: And you'd be okay with that.
4: What if they color the walls? That's
3: well,
4: the problem.
3: Well, then, if so maybe you have, yeah.
4: They color or maybe the, you do. Like, well, this is your wall.
3: Exactly.
4: Yeah.
3: If your child can handle the fact that this is your wall, but this isn't your wall, let them color on the wall. It's just a wall.
4: And you can paint
3: then,
4: it.
3: And then you make the, but if it's disobedience, then the yeah. child, there's a consequence, which would include that the child gets to repaint the wall. So there is a consequence for the choice, but we expect them to be smart with their smarts. We honor who God's created them to be, and we want to give them opportunities to be successful. So we do let them finger paint, but we do it outside, and they're wearing clothes that we don't care if they get messy, and that we believe in our believing that God was smart to make our children this way, and that it's our privilege, responsibility to nurture them up in the way that they've been created to be, to believe that your picture smart children will be, you know, art teachers or historians or great Bible scholars because they can see it come alive in their mind and they teach with such vivid language that everybody in their church is like, that was the best message ever. Like, believe that God's done something powerful for your kids and don't get in the way. And yeah. if you're in the way, apologize, ask to be forgiven, get yourself some help, know who you are, celebrate that, don't lust after somebody else's smarts. I could go on and on.
4: Yeah, no, it's good.
3: This is why I wrote the book, you know, to give people hope that they can get it right, because it's complicated. Kids yeah. are complex.
4: This is a little tongue-in-cheek, but it's actually true. When our boys were young, I mean, they were out on the sidewalk painting with chalk. Guess who came to pay a visit? The HOA president.
3: Oh, my goodness.
4: We don't allow chalk painting.
3: No.
4: I mean, my kids are like 5 and 3.
3: That's
4: I'm going,
3: wrong.
4: Totally wrong. So anyway, but I'm sure a few people are going, yep, that's my HOA
3: right,
4: too.
3: Right.
4: But, you know, roll with the punches. Find a way to let your kids express themselves appropriately.
3: Right, and
4: but,
3: this is our chance for us to say, no, we will obey our rulers. You know, yeah. that's biblical.
4: Yeah, that's a great
3: and,
4: way to handle
3: it. And then we
4: it.
3: Find the backyard cement, you know,
4: yeah, right.
3: where they can't be seen.
4: Or a slab back
3: there.
4: Or
3: we go to the park to swing on the swing set, but we take our bucket of sidewalk chalk, and we leave really cool messages on the sidewalk. God loves you.
4: Oh, that's good.
3: And have you noticed the daisies in the corner? I mean, and yeah, then the next good. Kids who come get blessed by that.
4: For the new listeners today and viewers, let's hit the 8 just topically. Just
3: oh,
4: let's
3: sure.
4: hit them, and then we'll pick up descriptions on the latter end.
3: Okay, and everybody has the capacity for all 8. I want to say that.
4: Yeah.
3: Because God's a generous God. So word smart people think with words. Logic smart people think with questions. Picture smart people think with their eyes, with visuals. Music smart people think with rhythms and melodies. Body smart people with movement and touch. Nature smart people with patterns, people smart people with other people, and self-smart people think deeply inside of themselves with reflection.
4: This is going to be good. I'm looking forward to covering hopefully all of them if we can, but
3: great.
4: Certainly most of them. Music smart, you mentioned that one. I am not music smart. Man, I am like tone deaf.
3: Yeah.
4: I don't have it.
3: And okay, that's okay. It's
4: yeah.
3: okay to say that that's number 7 or 8 for me if I were to make a list, because to think that we have all 8 to the max would be arrogant, and that's not appropriate. But those of us who do have music smart brain cells, we think with rhythms and melodies. We make music when we're excited. So we whistle, toe-tap, bebop, and we might choose a church for the quality of the worship, and we might spend a lot of our free time and our money on music. And these are kids who will go to the nursery when they're 2, and they'll find the glockenspiel. Those are kids asking for piano lessons when they're 6.
4: Oh, wow.
3: So you can look at what do they enjoy in their free time, and that's going to show you maybe what they're going to grow up and become.
4: I remember Troy and I only went to his piano lesson once, and it was like 8 weeks in. So the piano instructor says, let's play the key of G. If you don't know where it's at, ask your parent.
3: No!
4: So I'm sitting on the bench with him, and Troy's looking at me like, where's G? I'm going, Troy, I'm so sorry. I haven't a clue. So I had to wave to the teacher and have her come over. I felt like, stupid.
3: I am so sorry again. She didn't need to do that to you.
4: Well, no, but I needed somebody to tell him where G was.
3: Well, anyway.
4: But, yeah. I mean, that's part of it. So, it's hard for me, again, as a parent, to think that my child could be music smart. It's so out of my orbit. Mm. I'm not even sure how do I relate to that?
3: I appreciate you bringing that up, because there is research that suggests that The earlier the smarts are awakened, the greater the likelihood they're a strength for a lifetime. So normally it would be that the parent would be modeling something that the child would want to become. So my parents were both music smart, so Dave and I developed music smart ability early on in our lives. In your case, you're right. Like, you didn't model that for your son, so it's surprising to you. But I think if you don't give a kid piano lessons, you won't know
4: right. If
3: God created that kid to be music smart. Again, created in God's image, not ours. It's 100% wired into us by God and nurtured into children by God's people.
4: Yeah.
3: So God's in charge of all of it, whether it's through the DNA, if you will, the creative intent God has when he makes us, and then the experiences. Like, you could take a kid to a concert, and they could be like, I want to play the piano. Dad, that was the most amazing thing I've ever heard. And then he's 8 and you start piano lessons because he went to the symphony
4: yeah. And
3: he heard this guy on this big, black, massive piano go crazy nuts. And the kid is like, that was the most beautiful thing I've ever heard.
4: Interesting. I read some brain research that said before 6 years old, you develop tone ability, tonal ability, and foreign language. If you're exposed before like age 6, you'll pick up foreign languages quicker. Yep. Isn't that interesting?
3: Yeah, the brain is amazing.
4: Yeah. All right, body smart. Now, you can make so much fun of this one, right? I mean, what is a body smart?
3: Oh, come on. These are the movers, shakers.
4: Look at my biceps.
3: Well, your body's smart, Jim, in that you talk with your hands.
4: I do.
3: And I've watched you lean back and lean forward. I talk with my hands. If I put my hands in my pocket, they'll be there for like 10 seconds when I'm giving a speech. But body smart people think with movement and touch. We might be athletic. We might be in drama. We can make our whole body look angry even though we're not. We can pour a glass of milk and not spill. We are the surgeons who will get the body back together right, the chiropractor who keeps the person's body on the table, you know, the drummer versus the flute player.
4: So like dexterity plays.
3: Dexterity would be part of it. We turn every chair into rocking chairs. If you're raising a body smart kid, buy him a clipboard and let him study his spelling words walking in the backyard. Let him swing on the swing set when he's memorizing a poem. And that body smartness, if you will, is going to enhance the ability to learn. It seems foreign to us because it might not work for us. But again, it might be the kid that you were given.
4: You know, in that context, there's been a lot of many, many articles talking about over-prescription on ADHD, ADD.
3: Yes.
4: I would think this plays into that. Body smart people can be very active and irritating, if I could say it that way.
3: Yes.
4: So parents, from what I understand from the literature, a lot of parents are over-prescribing with their physicians things to control body expression. How do you feel about that?
3: Can I be brave here?
4: Yeah.
3: I think in many cases we are medicating out of children the greatest channel God's given them through which they can embrace life.
4: What a beautiful way to look at that.
3: Thank
4: but again,
3: you.
4: It requires patience on the parents' part.
3: And you know, the proper diagnosis, the proper pediatrician, the proper exam of food and food dyes and sleep patterns and all kinds of things. If children have been gifted by God to be body smart, you'll know it early on. And they need, as everyone else does, we talked about it in the last episode, self-control, self-respect, and respect for others. I teach children that even if you're the most body smart kid in the class, you're not allowed to move if it makes it hard for the teacher to teach and hard for the other students to learn. You can choose to control yourself. So I read about this in the book, a child who drums their fingers on the table, which is a combination of maybe music smart and body smart, and they like it. It actually calms them down. It might give them energy, but it's bothering to everybody else. You can teach that child to take their fingers and do it on their thigh under the desk.
4: Huh.
3: And I'll say to kids, it's not as satisfying because it doesn't make noise.
4: Right.
3: But it's not about you being happy all the time.
4: Ooh,
3: it's about you learning to live in community, and you need to do that. And by the way, guys, learning to live in community starts in the family. So it's not a question, like for our listeners, it's not a question of how do I get that to stop? Like, stop it. It's how do I redirect all that energy to something less offensive? And that's doable. But again, it takes instruction, not punishment. And it takes compassion and empathy and love and a choice.
4: Yeah.
3: And I love your emphasis on patience. Absolutely.
2: No, that's really good advice.
3: Thanks.
2: And our guest today on Focus on the Family with Jim Daly is Dr. Kathy Cook. We're talking about some of the content in her wonderful book called 8 Great Smarts, Discover and Nurture Your Child's Intelligences. And of course, we have that here at the ministry. 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
4: Dr. Kathy, what does it look like to be nature smart? This one I'm a little lost on as well.
3: These kids think with patterns, and so do the adults. they know that it's not a blue jay, it's a blue bird, because they remember where the blue goes on the body or the wing of the bird. Huh. They might know the names of the clouds. You know, I travel every week on an airplane. You'd think I'd know the names of the clouds. I don't. I'm not terribly nature smart, although I'm word smart. My vocabulary for nature is weaker. Nature smart kids would rather be outdoors than indoors. They'll do better in biology than they will in chemistry. Huh. They'll do better in earth science than they will in physics. They want to sit outside at a restaurant. They love to get dirty. They dig in the dirt, and they'll run the pet store at the mall, and they'll be dog walkers when they're 14 earning money for church camp in the summer.
4: Hmm. Yeah, I hadn't even thought about it in terms of those patterns that we see and watching snowflakes or something. Right.
3: Yeah, the nature smart kid looks out the window and is distracted by that and talks to the dog more than they talk to the mom. You
4: know? Yeah.
2: What are some ways then, Dr. Cathy, that we can foster that child who just longs to be outdoors?
3: And
2: maybe my lifestyle right now and ours as a family doesn't allow for so much time outdoors.
3: I appreciate that question. Maybe we're living in an apartment and it's not safe to be out at a park. But you can go to the park as a family. You can walk through a botanical garden for free in most cities. You can go to a garden shop and buy a tulip or a geranium and plant it, and it's on the windowsill of your child's bedroom. And you could ask for a Zoo membership for Christmas rather than another toy that a week later they'll forget they have in the closet. Mm. So, and I think, again, we can do this. I love your question, John, because we're born with the capacity for all eight, but they do have to be awakened, and it's the activities and the games and the books and the conversations that will do that.
2: Yeah. My wife is definitely a nature smart person.
3: Cool.
2: I like the outdoors, but we spent so many summers camping.
3: Perfect.
2: To the point where at one point, one of our daughters said, "Do we have to do this again? I'm so tired of camping." And I think what I hear you saying is give them opportunities and you'll find out.
3: Yes. Do they gravitate toward that or not? If we never give them the opportunity for camping or piano lessons, we won't know and they won't know where their gifts might lie.
4: This idea of people smart, that's intriguing to me. I would assume that would be things like they can read a room pretty quickly.
3: Yes.
4: They know the people. They see behind the eyes of that person.
3: Yeah.
4: But children actually have that capacity?
3: Oh, yes, sir. And I think this is the most important smart, because it's how they know who is safe for them.
4: Okay.
3: They can walk into a room and go, "Oh, I'm going to sit there." I'm going to avoid that person. And these are the kids who, you know, your sons, when they were young, they walked up to you and they wanted you to say yes, but you had no written all over your face, so they turned away. And then you're like, "Can I help you?" And the kid is like, "No." And you're like, "I have time now." And the kid is like, "I don't care, you know, because I want a yes." So it's a really, really important skill. It's been awakened later because of the pandemic and masking and eyes down on devices, and we don't ask our kids to look up and say please and thank you.
4: Let's go a little slower on that, because this is critical. I mean, what you're saying is that the years of COVID muted that ability to develop people smarts.
3: It's a great verb that you use there. Right. It's never too late, but we have to understand that we have children from a certain age group, you know, 5 to 10 years old now, maybe, that were raised in that, and we need to help them. And we need to get their eyes off of their devices so that they can look up and go, "Oh, that person's happy, that person's sad, that person's mad." Otherwise, again, they won't know who's for them.
4: Yeah.
3: And the other thing that's so powerful about being people smart, and you two gentlemen are so good at this, it is interacting with people to develop truth. It's collaborating, networking. These are kids who can debate without arguing. They can persuade and convince without bullying. This is a very, very important skill. We want our kids to be able to, as an example, talk about Jesus Christ without making people mad.
4: Mm.
3: And that's people smart. I would teach it early and I would teach it often.
4: No, that's really good. How do you, and I want to make sure we hear this clearly, in teaching a people smart child, not to manipulate, because you kind of put the dark end of this is their ability to manipulate is quite high,
3: right?
4: Versus the ability to use their people smart for good,
3: right?
4: Again, just talk about it in that context, and then for the parent who's now troubled that they can outsmart the parent.
3: Oh, definitely.
4: Yeah, that's their
3: unfortunate.
4: Yeah, but yeah. Speak to that whole thing.
3: Yeah, all of the eight have a dark side, which I do write about in the book. Yeah, people smart kids can manipulate. I've asked children and young adults, how many of you can get your mom to say yes when she should have said no?
4: All the hands go up?
3: At least 80%, and then they laugh. And then I say, don't ever be proud again of doing something you shouldn't have done that you can do. And I can do that as the outside stranger, you know, but so can the mom. The mom can say, now that they're listening to this broadcast, the mom and the dad can say, hey, we're going to listen to this together. I want you to hear from the expert. And we're going to train you to use your ability for good and not evil. So you can be full of grace more readily than somebody else, but we're not going to let you manipulate anymore. So this is where the mom stands up for herself and has respect and says to the child, we're not going there. I said no, already answered, go to bed. And I'm not, again, that's a whole other episode, but we can do that, and we can make sure that our kids know that you have a talent and a gift that God's chosen for you. Praise God. Don't use it the way you're using it.
4: Okay, last, we did get through these.
3: I'm amazed.
4: Yeah, self-smart, which I do want to just pause on this one because it's really intriguing to me.
3: Mm-hmm.
4: I think it's a little less clear,
3: okay.
4: The self-smart one.
3: Yeah.
4: What does that world look like for the self-smart child?
3: Although it's last, it's not least important. Like, just something has to be last,
4: yeah.
3: Right? So self-smart people think deeply inside of themselves.
4: Uh-huh.
3: They've never heard an easy question. Even, what do you want for lunch? Well, I saw that mom has ham in there, but I had it yesterday. I don't know. I wonder what we're having for dinner. That may help me decide. Seriously, every question can require a complex analysis.
4: Wow.
3: And it needs to feel right. So they need patience. And they, you know what they tell me, Jim? They tell me they're slow. These are the children to tell me they're stupid.
4: Oh, interesting.
3: Because there's
4: But they're thinking deeply.
3: They're thinking deeply.
4: So it's quite opposite.
3: It's exactly.
4: Yeah.
3: Exactly. And it's so interesting. They need quiet, peace, privacy, and space. And many of them tell me, but I share a bedroom. And my dad looks under the mattress, and my mom empties the backpack. I'm like, they should, you're a kid, you know. But let them go out on the porch swing and think something through.
4: Yeah.
3: If you do family devotions, start it out and share the message for the night and share your worship song and pray, and then give them all a question and let everybody in the family separate for 4 minutes. You can go to wherever you want as long as you are within the sound of the bell. And when the bell rings, come back. Everybody will benefit from that, but the self-smart kids are like, oh, cool. Because now they can think without you staring at them while they're thinking, which drives them absolutely nuts. So peace, quiet, privacy, space. To encourage them to know that you're not slow, you're a deep thinker, it'll change them.
4: Yeah.
3: And understand the thing that's hard, Jim, a lot of self-smart people,
4: yeah,
3: their joy is knowing. And so they're not likely to share with the church, the community, the school, or the mom and dad what they know, which is sad. Mm-hmm. Because they tend to know very, very good things. And we must encourage them to share.
4: Yeah, that's so good.
3: I hope that makes sense.
4: It does. It does. I'm just thinking about that because I think I have one who is that.
3: Mm-hmm.
4: In terms of the bent.
3: Yes.
4: I mean, like you said, you're all of this. Mm-hmm. But what sprouts out is a tendency,
3: right,
4: or a more predictable pattern, right?
3: Right.
4: I'm thinking of Lee Strobel, who we had on the broadcast, the author of Case for Christ.
3: Yes.
4: He was an atheist,
3: yeah,
4: journalist. And he encouraged me to ask the boys a question and the listeners to ask their teen 20-somethings a question. And it was, if Jesus had to answer a question immediately, what question would you ask him? So it does a lot. The way you frame that, it's an immediacy thing.
3: Yeah.
4: It kind of boils it down to what is the question you would ask God, right?
3: Oh, right.
4: And so I was having lunch with Trent and Troy, and I asked this. And it's so funny because their bents came out.
3: Oh, I love it.
4: You know, Trent, the biochemistry guy, and I said it to him. And Trent says, give me 20 minutes, and I'll have an answer.
3: Huh.
4: I mean, I'm talking to like on the mark at 20 minutes. He goes, okay, I've got my answer.
3: Oh,
4: okay,
3: that's
4: is it?
3: That's so cool.
4: And he goes, I'd like to know, what element are we missing that's right in front of us that God used to create the universe?
3: Come
4: and
3: on.
4: I went, wow, okay, that's good. And Troy immediately said, I'd ask him why we suffer. And this is my scientist and my philosopher theologian.
3: Oh, that's so good.
4: You know, I would encourage parents to do that because
3: really
4: I think
3: good.
4: It fits here, Kathy,
3: yeah,
4: with your
3: good.
4: Information. I think it gives you an insight, mm-hmm, into where your kids are.
3: Yes, it's excellent.
4: And, you know, at age-appropriate levels. But I think it's wonderful. It starts moving you in that direction. Let me ask you this right at the end here. It's been wonderful, as always, to
3: Thanks.
4: Have you on. Always good energy. Mm-hmm. And, you know, I'm hopeful the parents listening are benefiting and going, aha, oh, writing a note on your phone. Got to talk to my husband tonight about that one.
3: Love it.
4: But right at the end, we spent the last 2 days exploring the different ways we're smart. And this applies to us too as parents.
3: Yes.
4: Know thyself, right?
3: Yes.
4: What are some things you hope our audience takes away from this conversation?
3: Oh, I appreciate that. Additional belief that God has been good to them, to make them how he's made them, and that their children were strategically and intentionally created to be who they are for his glory and for this family. We are imperfectly perfect for each other, and we need to walk in that reality. I hope that there are adults who realize that maybe they've not stretch themselves in ways that they could. I know of people who hear me speak and go back to college because they realize that they can do something that they've always wanted to do but thought they couldn't do. Absolutely.
5: Wow.
3: Because if you're not terribly word and logic, you don't think you're designed for school, but you absolutely are. Plus, you do have word and logic. You just have to choose to go there. So maybe we've encouraged people to not look down on themselves, but to realize that they're smart too. Because you know what, guys? Smart is a power word. It's a good word. When we think we're smart, we study. If you don't think you're smart, you don't bother studying because you don't think it'll help.
5: Right.
3: So it's just fascinating. So I pray for very, very strong encouragement, and I pray that there'll be practical conversations that people will choose to have, as you've directed us beautifully to have.
5: Yeah, and it's such an amazing thing that God invites us in to be part of the gospel.
3: Oh, such a privilege, right?
5: We have to be there. We're that part of the ingredient.
3: Oh, I love
5: and
3: that.
5: And then the Holy Spirit comes with His ingredient, and the Lord moves, you know? But it takes that care of an adult or a person in someone's life to make a difference. Well, Dr. Cathy, it's been good.
3: I'm so grateful to be here, guys. Thank you so much.
5: Always good wisdom and insights from you. And your wonderful book, 8 Great Smarts, Discover and Nurture Your Child's Intelligences. Not one, but some part of all 8.
3: Right.
5: And you can get a copy of this great book. Be in ministry with us. Man, mend a marriage. Help a parent do a better job. Save a baby's life. That happens each and every day here at Focus. And we can make it fun. You get a great resource. If you do that monthly, that helps us tremendously. A one-time gift as well. But we'll send you Kathy's book as our way of saying thank you for being part of the ministry and helping others. It really is a resource that will revolutionize your approach to identity and intelligence. It's that good. And we're so thankful for friends like you who support the ministry. Our research shows that over the last 12 months, our joint efforts together have helped more than 80,000 parents work through a significant crisis in their parenting. That's a huge impact for families, right?
3: Wow.
5: 80,000 people just in the past year helping them through that marital crisis.
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5: And when you get in touch, ask about our age and stage emails. 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
3: I love it. 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

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Faith makes all things possible. Hope makes all things work. Love makes all things beautiful. Right here, you'll find the music that reflects a lifestyle of faith, hope, and love. 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

Psalm 34, verse 8. The Word of God says, "Taste and see that the Lord is good. Blessed is the man who takes refuge in Him." We're My Worship 103.3. 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